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1: The teen convicted of murdering 17-year-old Austin Metcalf at a Texas track meet last year is back in court for a hearing tomorrow.
2: The defense is seeking a new judge and new trial for 19-year-old Carmelo Anthony, sentenced to 35 years in prison for fatally stabbing another student at a school track meet in Fresno, Texas last year. Arguing Anthony's legal team entered a so-called gentleman's agreement that prohibited certain evidence from being presented, and claiming that the defense was put at a disadvantage when prosecutors reversed course. Visiting Judge Sid Harrell, who served as a judge in the first Uvalde school shooting trial, will weigh arguments and evidence regarding whether Judge John Roach should be recused. A separate hearing Thursday will consider the defense's request for a new trial, which could bring new testimony to light. Lillian Wu, Fox News.
1: Comedians Eric Andre and Clayton English have settled a lawsuit challenging a police program at the Atlanta airport they say used racial profiling as black passengers were about to board their flights. Both men said officers at the airport singled them out because they were black and grilled them about drugs while other passengers watched in separate incidents in 2022. A family feud brewing over the sale of a minority share of one of the NBA's marquee teams.
3: Los Angeles Lakers Governor Jeannie Buss is reportedly contesting her siblings' vote to sell the family's remaining 17.8% share of the team to Bob Iger and Josh Kushner. Buss argues her siblings can't legally execute a sale without her approval. Her lawyers have filed paperwork to stop the sale with the Superior Court of Los Angeles. Iger and Kushner have a deal to buy Mark Walters' majority share of the Lakers at a valuation of $12.5 billion. Any sale needs to be approved by the NBA's Board of Governors.
1: Fox's Frank Lanza. I'm Lisa Lucera. This is Fox News.
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0: Rising from the heart of the swamp, a beacon of truth is casting its light. From sea to shining sea, The Vince Show. Here's Vince Colonnais.
1: All right, 844-484-3872, 844-4 the USA. That's the way to join us today. From coast to coast, from sea to shining sea. We just got some breaking news in that a transgender identifying dude, a man, a mentally ill man, who attempted to kill Scott Bessent, to assassinate him, has now been sentenced to more than 6 years in prison. Here is Scott Bessent just a couple weeks ago reminding everybody, you know, there was an assassination attempt on me by another crazy left-winger.
2: But I'm going to remind everyone in this room and all the media that I was the subject of an assassination attempt February 2024 by an addled left-wing activist 2 hours after being sworn into my job. So any of you who want to report that this is a fiction and does not exist, be there for the sentencing this August.
1: Oh.
2: So, good morning.
1: So that was him urging the media to pay attention to the sentencing story, which just took place. More on the sentencing

0: Here is the Fox News report from just a few minutes ago. Lucas Tomlinson delivering the information.
1: A U.S. district judge has sentenced Michael Riley English to 73 months in prison for crimes related to an attempted assassination of Treasury Secretary Scott Bessent. And this crime took place about a week after the inauguration when Bessent was a Treasury Secretary nominee. And the suspect, Riley, has now been convicted to 73 months. Actually turned himself in to the U.S. Capitol Police saying he had two Molotov cocktails.
0: I want to compliment Lucas Tomlinson for a moment. Do you notice what he's doing throughout all of this? He's not playing any games about the gender of this guy. He's just using his actual name, his government name, and saying him and he. He's not playing any games whatsoever. I can't say the same thing for the rest of the media. Lucas Tomlinson is telling the truth.
1: And a knife, and the judge, when handing out the sentence, was just over 6 years. Some people may have been wondering why it's not longer. The judge took that in consideration, was facing a maximum of 121 months in prison. But the judge said, took that in consideration. This is something, Kaylee, we didn't know about until just last month when, at least we hadn't heard from Treasury Secretary Scott Bessent when he said last month what it meant to have this person try to attempt an assassination on his life. So again, 73 months is the sentence for Michael Riley English. And that sentence should be going to be started soon. And the judge is awarding 20 months time served already for the time English remained in prison.
0: All right. So Lucas Tomlinson with an accurate accounting of what exactly went down today. I looked at the Fox News online coverage of this. This is the way they describe it. A biological male who identifies as a woman was sentenced to 63 months, 6 years and 1 month Tuesday for a plot to kill Treasury Secretary Scott Bessent. Prosecutors sought 10 years for Riley Jane English, 25, who is identified in federal records as Ryan Michael English. Oh, why? Why, Fox? Why? Why, why, why? Why would you do that? You should do what Lucas Tomlinson did, which is don't dress this up at all. Don't pretend. Don't play footsie with the mental illness here, with the delusions. English pleaded guilty March 26th to unlawful receipt, possession, or transfer of a firearm, carrying a firearm, dangerous weapon, explosive, or incendiary device on the grounds of the U.S. Capitol. English telling police, quote, "I was going to kill Scott Bessent." And the officer responded, "Kill Scott Bessent." And he says, "Yes, sir." Well, I think that's a confession, Jim. I think that amounts to a confession. Federal court documents identify English as a transgender woman. What? Why would federal court why would we even include, does he also believe in the flying spaghetti monster? Are there other, like, fictional things that this guy wants to include in the court records? Court documents identify English transgender woman, adding another story of several high-profile acts of violence involving transgender assailant. Well, that's true. People who are under these gender delusions carrying out these awful acts of violence. English, who was inspired by Luigi Mangione, pleaded guilty before the U.S. District Judge Rudolph Contreras. The defendants faced two charges carrying prison terms of up to 10 years and 5 years, respectively. Prosecutors led by U.S. Attorney Jeanine Pirro sought a total sentence of 121 months of imprisonment, followed by 3 years of supervised release. Pirro had rejected the defendant's argument for a lighter sentence for a transgender mental health issue as a, quote, young transsexual woman who has experienced trauma and suffering from the day she was born. Which one is it then? Is it? Help me out here. Because I thought the left was saying that you could be born in the wrong body and it's just natural. Now they're saying that it's a mental health problem deserving of a lighter sentence. Which one is it? Oh, it's literally anything you need it to be at any given moment for your own cruel advantage. Is that what it is?
2: Yes.
0: Okay, just making sure. English of South Deerfield, Massachusetts, quote, had been thinking about this for a while because of Luigi Mangione, according to a statement to police, prosecutors said. He traveled all the way from Massachusetts to the Washington, D.C. area January 27th of 2025. He intended to kill a government official or burn down a Washington think tank. English ultimately focused on Bessent, who was being confirmed by

the Senate that day as President Trump's Treasury Secretary. So they've busted this guy. Yeah, so Jeanine Pirro wanted a longer sentence of 121 months. That would be just doing the easiest napkin math ever, 10 years plus a month, right? 121 months, followed by 3 years of supervised release. Instead, he gets 6 years and 1 month. What? Like, so assassination attempts get you 6 years if you're targeting a Republican official? This is a sentence? What is this? I mean, the fact is, the prosecutors, I think that was a light sentence they were seeking. 10 years for this guy? 6 years is what he gets. Will he seek to be put into a women's prison? Remember, when we got the data from the federal government at one point with the left in charge of the prison system, the Trump administration is fixing this, but or maybe it has fixed it. I haven't gotten an update on that subject. I assume they fixed it, but they had identified that 15% of all inmates, you heard me correctly, 15% of all inmates in the women's federal prison system were men. Men. 15% of them. These are just men who were claiming to be women so they could get into the women's prison system. You know what happened after that occurred? More women were attacked inside of the prison system by men pretending to be women. I don't want to be in the male system. I want to go to the women's prison. Well, you're not a woman. Well, thanks to Biden, they were being put in the women's prison. So you had people continue to be victimized, even inside of prison, by men. It's also disgraceful. Those are stories. That's the kind of story that you tell people and they're like, wait a second. Are you serious about that? Yep. Yep. And the federal prison system, I'm not talking about the state prisons, the federal prison system. It's the same thing with sports. You tell people, like, you know, there's a dude playing in the women's sports. He's winning all the honors, taking them from women. It's an eye-opening experience. It's an eye-opening. By the way, a little fun fact for you. You go to, like, youth sports, and you don't know the politics of the other parents. Just bump them and be like, hey, can you believe they were letting a boy play in this sport recently? You just, like, you just do that as a little, you know, little icebreaker. And you'll instantly know their politics. You'll instantly, like, they'll admit their politics 1,000% right away. You'll know instantly who they are. It's the best. I've done it a million times. It works really well. But isn't that crazy? Anyway, so the guy who tried to kill Scott Bessent finally sentenced today, gets 6 years in prison, and a mixture of coverage from Fox. Lucas Tomlinson nailing it. The website still playing footsie with the transgender garbage. Don't play footsie with that stuff. That stuff is over. You don't have to be scared anymore. You can just tell the truth. In fact, when you do, we celebrate it. I love truth telling. Big fan of truth telling. I will celebrate it every single day that you do it. So there's that. You know, the left's assassination culture continues, though. One of the underlying pieces of this is not just the transgender delusions. It's also just the assassination culture. President Trump has now survived endless assassination attempts. How many assassination attempts has he been subjected to? A lot. He was shot in the head in Butler, Pennsylvania, obviously. And this left-wing assassination culture, before Charlie Kirk was assassinated, he was warning about this. Charlie Kirk, in April of last year, was warning about this very thing. Because we had that Rutgers University survey that came out that showed that a majority of lefties in the United States, according to the poll, could justify the assassination of President Trump, and nearly as many could justify the assassination of Elon Musk. They're mad at Elon Musk because he was a part of the Department of Government Efficiency. Can you imagine? You're upset that the government's becoming more efficient? You're so upset that you want to see Elon Musk die? Remember Tesla owners last year? Tesla owners were being attacked in the streets by these people. These aren't like random sort of like weird exception stories. What a weird freak that guy is, the guy who tried to kill Scott Bessent. It's all over the place. You had people who couldn't park their Teslas without fear that they were going to be vandalized. You had lefties. Do you remember the little notes that they put on the backs of their cars to try and stop fellow lefties from destroying them? Remember that?

0: You had lefties who were Tesla owners. They would put bumper stickers or magnets these days. I guess most people do magnets. They don't want permanent bumper stickers. Not quite as often. And they put the magnet on the back of their car and it said, I bought this car before Elon went crazy. You remember that? You know what that was about? It wasn't merely about making a statement about Elon. I hate Elon so much, I'm going to put it on the back of my car. It was about begging fellow left-wingers not to destroy their vehicles. Isn't that amazing? That these are people who they share the same politics with, and they know that they're lunatics. They know that the most likely person to upend their life and destroy their property are their fellow Democrats. So they're posting little notes on the back of their car, please don't hurt me, I'm one of you. That's a bad sign. That's crisis level. And so when you've got Charlie Kirk warning about this, and then one of these left-wingers assassinates him in cold blood, are we going to wake up as a country? Are we going to wake up to this? Yet another invitation to do it, as the guy who tried to kill Scott Bessent was sentenced today. More ahead on The Vince Show.
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1: Yeah, Fox has their tweet up right now, Jim. Breaking: transgender woman convicted of crimes tied to attempted assassination of Treasury Secretary Scott Bessent.
3: No.
1: Sentenced to 733 months. A fantasy creature has been sentenced for crimes? Is there a bridge troll was just sentenced for 73 months in prison? No, a man was just sentenced to prison. It's not that hard. You can even state his age. Just give us facts. That's all you have to do. Not that complicated. You're overcomplicating it. In fact, you know, when you're tempted into these little deceits, the further and further you stray from the truth, the harder and harder it is to make sense of the world. This is one of the things. The left figured this out a long time ago. If they can deprive you of the vocabulary to describe the world around you, they can control your mind. Do you understand the value of manipulating language? I mean, it is immense. It's a sinister power. If you can manipulate language, you can control minds. In fact, you know, the Bible is pretty clear about the value of the word. In the beginning, there was the word. Words have so much immense power. You know, they come so casually. You're just like constantly talking. I know I am constantly talking. But you really should be mindful of what you say, especially with your kids, right? You're raising your children. You're probably more mindful around your kids, or you should be. Because you don't want to fill their heads with nonsense. You sort of gate their understanding of the world until maybe when they get a little bit older, they'll be ready to have a conversation on that subject or find out about that. You think it through. Language is deeply important. And depriving people of the ability to describe their world, that's also a very powerful thing. The media do it all the time. It's the reason why, for instance, you know, my friend Chris Plant brings this up a lot, but it's a great example. It's the reason why people don't really remember the name James Hodgkinson. James Hodgkinson, the man who opened fire on a baseball field full of Republican lawmakers. How come people don't remember his name? You know, there's all sorts of villains and people that the media wants you to remember because they use it as a predicate to try and deprive you of some kind of liberty. But when it comes to a guy who straight up tried to assassinate a field full of Republican congressmen and the media never mention his name ever again, it's an effort to try and prevent you from establishing a robust understanding of what's actually going on in your own country. It's as simple as that. It's a mind control endeavor. So don't fall for it. Don't fall for the little temptations. Even the stuff like, oh, biological man, biological woman. You don't have to play that game. You don't have to play that at all. Just be blunt and honest. That's the loving thing. You want to be empathetic to your fellow human? Tell them the truth. We've got a lot more coming up on the program, including some of that primary chaos going on in Florida's 20th congressional district. I've got to tell you about this story. It's ahead on the Vince Show.
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6: Okay, we've got primary day going on in Florida. Looks like Byron Donalds is destined for a relatively easy victory there in the gubernatorial contest. At least all the betting markets say that's the case, that he's going to become the Republican nominee down there in the state. We will see about that. There is a race, though, that is kind of interesting to me, which is there's all these Democrats running in the 20th congressional district right now, which the media is quick to tell you is the majority black district in Florida. And you should see the roster of people who are running in this race. You've got an open socialist. I think he's 27 years old. He's a young man. Elijah Manley is his name. He's a socialist who's running for the seat. Coming up, I'll play some audio from him. He's a black man. That's important to the audio I'm going to play for you, because the left is obsessing over skin color in this race. Also, you've got former Congresswoman Sheila Cherfalus McCormick. Wasn't she thrown out of Congress for being a fraudster? She's now running again. You have the Two Live Crew rapper, Luther Uncle Luke Campbell, who's running in the race. You've got the former Broward County Mayor, Dale Holness. And then you've got Debbie Wasserman Schultz. Talk about another Democrat who had to resign in disgrace. Remember, she was thrown out as the head of the DNC in the 2016 election because she had been caught rigging the election for Hillary Clinton against Bernie Sanders. And so she became the sacrificial lamb for the Democrats. Like, see, we fixed the problem. We got rid of Debbie Wasserman Schultz. So this is the group of idiots who's all running for the Democrat nomination right now in the 20th congressional district, and they're all at each other's throats. They're treating each other like utter garbage. In fact, this guy Elijah Manley was just on CNN. This is the open socialist attacking Debbie Wasserman Schultz because of her skin color, saying that she's a carpetbagger who's trying to decrease black representation. Listen to this.
7: One of the issues has been that with the redrawing of the maps, right, Debbie Wasserman Schultz is running in a different district than she has represented before. And she is a white candidate in a district that has been represented traditionally by an African-American representative. You are one of, I think, four now African-American candidates running in the primary. There are some who have suggested that someone needs to drop out, that in some ways you may split the vote.
6: Are you listening?
7: Against Debbie Wasserman Schultz. What's your concern on that front?
6: Are you listening to the question? Isn't that one of the wildest, most bigoted, racially obsessed questions imaginable? He's like, is there a problem with a white lady running here? Is her skin color going to be a problem in this race? Are you listening to this? And you're an African-American, and there's four of you. So what do you have to say about the whole question is constructed in the most insane, bigoted possible way. This race obsession on the left, and it's so casual. It's like they're pretending like there's something virtuous about taking this position. Well, you're black, and some of the other candidates are black, and she's white. Is that kind of a problem that she's a white chick? So listen as the socialist guy tries to

0: aren't in touch with this community. They're crossing these boundary lines. They're in pursuit of power. They don't really represent the interests of the voters who are here. That's a legitimate critique in politics. It happens all the time. And if you're the kind of person who's moving into the district for whatever reason, including if the lines are redrawn, then you've got to make your case to the voter that you're going to represent them well, even if you don't currently live inside the district. That legit. But this whole thing about like white lady decreasing black representation, what is she taking out black voters? Is she getting rid of people? Is she deporting black voters from the district? No, she's running for the office. And if black voters think that she will represent them well, then isn't that black voters getting their way? What are you talking about? Why would she be decreasing black representation by running for black vote? It doesn't make any sense except to be understood this way. It's just racial bigotry. It's naked racial bigotry on display in Florida's 20th congressional district, as these candidates are all like running against each other, and even CNN's question is all framed through racial bigotry. And this Elijah Manley character was also on the Fox News channel yesterday, and he was asked about his policies. Remember, he's a socialist. In addition to being a racial bigot, he's a socialist. Those two things often go together for sure. And yesterday, Martha McCallum was asking him about his policies involving illegal aliens. And he said, you know what, if you're a murderer, I mean this is really, you're about to hear this audio. If you're a murderer, if you've committed homicide in another country and you come to the United States of America, we should not deport you. We should keep you here. And we should pay for your care and feeding. I'm sorry, what? Here it is.
1: I'm saying if they come into the country illegally, which means crossing the border illegally, and they have a rap sheet back in their own country, are you okay with them staying here?
2: What I'm saying is if a murderer comes into the United States of America, sending them back for them to just come back over the border doesn't make sense to me. If you're a murderer coming to this country, put you in jail. That's all I'm saying. I mean, Republicans want to give these folks a vacation. I'm not interested in giving a criminal a vacation.
1: That's ridiculous. I don't know what you're talking about, the vacation. No, we're talking about removing them from the country that they came to illegally. There's almost no country in the world that allows people to just cross their border and begin a life inside that country.
0: That's crazy. Republicans, remember I was talking to you in the last half hour about the left's attempt to manipulate language to muddy your understanding of the world around you. Now you've got these open socialists running for Democrat nominations in congressional races claiming that deporting illegals is equivalent to giving them vacations. You see? Well, then why are you so opposed to it, actually? It's so funny. All these Democrats are like, that's inhumane. It's inhumane to send people on vacation? Tell me more. I would love some inhumanity. Send me on vacation. I'm just kidding. I've had enough vacation. I just got back from vacation. But it's just nonsense. It's complete nonsense. It's meant to try and muddy your understanding of what the hell we're doing in the first place. We're getting rid of people who shouldn't be here. And like hell, you're going to put them on my taxpayer dime. You're going to take money out of my paycheck, and then you're going to pay to put a roof over the murderer's head and then give them 3 square meals a day? That's the offer you're making? You should be nowhere near Congress. You should be in a straitjacket with an opinion like that. And he's serious about it. Have you noticed, by the way, Jim, that Fox keeps having the socialists on? This is not an attack on Fox. They're extending invites to the socialists, and the socialists are saying, "Yeah, I'd love to." They come on the air. The Fox host will ask them a series of questions, be like, "Are you crazy?" And they keep saying things like, "Yeah, I'm completely crazy. I'm completely bat guano crazy. I'm fully insane." And then guys like me play the clip, and I'm going, "Hello, look how crazy they are." And then you get these establishment lefties who are like, "Oh, we're not like them. We're not that crazy." Really? Because you're open borders lunatics, too. You just pretend like you're not. Joe Biden kicked our border open. I heard Mark Thiessen making this talking point the other day. I turned to Jim and I was like, "Jim, he's using my talking point," which is really straightforward, that Joe Biden kicks our borders open. All these Democrats are using your taxpayer dollars to import these people by the tens of millions. And then the establishment Democrats claim to you, well, we're actually the secure borders people. This is just a challenge on the border. It's not a crisis. And

0: Then you've got socialists like this whack job, Elijah Manley, who's anything but. You've got Elijah Manley saying, yeah, open the borders to the murderers. What's the difference? The only difference is the extent to which he's being honest about his intention to bring murderers into the country. The people around Joe Biden were playing a game of pretend on that subject. And yet bringing people in by the tens of millions, including lots of murderers who would go on to kill American citizens. I love this. Wait a second. Also this. Now, while I'm on that subject, Elijah Manley is acting like our job is to keep them in prison. How much do you want to bet Elijah Manley wants to abolish prisons, Jim? How much do you want to bet? Like, so I bet you his take on this is about as incoherent as it gets, because all of his fellow socialists have been advocating prison abolition. They even use the word abolition because they're trying to appeal to your sense of virtue around such noxious issues as slavery. Like, of course you want to abolish slavery. So they co-opt the language of getting rid of slavery to suggest that we should just release all the criminals. It's abolition, prison abolition. That's what these socialists are for. They're for the abolition of borders and the abolition of ICE and the abolition of prison. They're for the abolition of peace, security, law, and order. They are agents of chaos. So a Fox producer reaches out and you're like, hey, you want to talk about how insane you are? And they come on and they're like, yeah, I'd love to. I'm really insane. And then we get a clip like this. Amazing. By the way, that's service journalism. Just let them talk. Just let them talk. Ask them questions. Let them speak. You know, we're not like them. The left is all about censorship. When people were expressing very rational thoughts about how, let's say, the government was treating them during COVID, what was the left doing? Were they displaying all of it? Hey, take a look at this crazy guy. He thinks that the jabs may have side effects. Hey, look at this crazy guy. He thinks the masks don't work. Hey, look at this crazy guy. He thinks the jabs are actually not stopping the transmission of COVID. They didn't say anything like that. You know what they did? They censored everybody. They shut down your ability to communicate. They got you fired. They censored. Remember, RFK Jr. got censored. The big tech companies censored him. This came out in a big Supreme Court case as it worked its way through the courts. Now he's the head of HHS, which in a sense, he's got the last laugh. I love that. But that's the left operates through controlling the entire conversation. They just censor you and destroy your ability to communicate. Meanwhile, on the right, we're like, please talk more. Please talk. Just let people know what you actually think. Oh, you think? Oh, tell us more about how you think men should join women's sports. Please, by all means, tell us more. Tell us more about how we shouldn't have borders. Tell us more about how we shouldn't have prisons. You know, on the right, we're the free speech people. We're the Constitution people. And on the left, they're trying to tear it up. More ahead on The Vince Show.
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0: Okay, we should have with it sounds like we've all but stuck the landing. We should have the Secretary of the Navy, Hung Cao, joining us coming up in the next hour. Looking forward to chatting with Mr. Secretary. We love Hong Kao. He's a great American. And talking to him about what he's been up to lately, and especially this left-wing fake news scandal of the week stuff about the USS Lincoln, the USS Abraham Lincoln. The left has spent a bunch of

0: time telling us that the members of the military are weak and beaten down and they can't handle deployment and they're miserable under President Trump as commander in chief. You know, the left, which of course has the military's best interest in mind, the left, which was driving out perfectly capable patriots out of the United States military under because they wouldn't get the COVID jabs. The left. Yeah, well, we'll talk to Hunk about that. Secretary, excuse me, coming up here in just a few minutes. He'll stop by the program, eager to chat with him and get an update on everything that he's seeing ahead on the show. That'll be good. Also today, I wanted to highlight on in terms of elections, I mentioned there's some primary elections going on across the country. But going into the midterms, you should know the Trump administration, despite the Senate's failures to get the Save America Act passed, we do have election monitors showing up all over the place. Harmy Dillon with the Civil Rights Division just told Bloomberg News this week that she is deploying upwards of 1,000 Justice Department election monitors all across the country for the midterms. And this simple declaration that she is going to do her job is causing an all-out panic on the left. They are freaking out about this. I'm sorry, what do you have to hide? What are you so upset about? I thought, like, if you weren't doing anything wrong, it'd be fine for us to watch. We can't watch? We can't watch the way you're conducting elections in these Democrat-run jurisdictions? The Justice Department is dispatching 1,000 election monitors all across the country this fall. Washington Post reporting, it sounds like it's the largest number yet under a Republican president. Harmy Dillon is the Assistant Attorney General for the Civil Rights Division, and she told Bloomberg News that this will be an historic number for a Republican administration. Now, Washington Post is upset that she didn't say where particularly they would be going. Now, I think that's advisable. They probably shouldn't announce where they're going. You know what happens? Ask ICE about that. When ICE announces where it's going, where what city blocks and what cities and what times, you know what happens? The left attacks. The left organizes attacks on ICE. So maybe we don't tell them. Maybe we just send these election observers out and have them watch. And this has already been happening in primaries this year, including in Michigan this month. The Washington Post eventually notes in its own coverage that the Justice Department sent monitors, election monitors, to four Democrat-leaning cities in Michigan, Detroit, Hamtramck, Lansing, and East Lansing. Democrats openly worried that the monitors would interfere with the primary. What are they talking about? But state officials said they behaved professionally and did not cause problems. Well, yes, because they work for the Trump administration, you morons. Of course they didn't interfere with the election. The whole point was to prevent election interference. I love that the Washington Post eventually admits that these guys are not actually meddling with elections. But it's not going to stop the left. The left's going to continue to make up a conspiracy theory here. Donald Trump's trying to steal the election. How is he stealing the election? By watching the way it's conducted? That's the way he's stealing it? You people hear yourselves? Over on Blueski, they're going crazy. Oh, no. Oh, no. The election's going to be rigged. I got news for you, sweetheart. The elections have been rigged by your people. We're trying to put an end to that. All I want is fair elections. You get fair elections, you make America great again. Coming up next, the Secretary of the Navy joins us right here on The Vince Show.
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9: This is a Fox News alert. The governor's race is set in Florida. I'm Lisa LaSera as Republican Byron Donalds wins the nomination.
10: Tonight, we put aside our differences. Tonight, we are one united Republican Party.
9: The congressman was backed by President Trump to succeed Ron DeSantis, who was term limited. He will face Democrat David Jolly in November.
11: There is a new coalition emerging in American politics tonight, and it's starting right here in the state of Florida. A coalition rooted in the everyday majority.
9: Jolly is a former Republican congressman who switched parties last year. Other notable races, progressive Democrat Angie Nixon, a state rep, has won the Democratic nomination for U.S. Senate, defeating retired Army Lieutenant Colonel Alex Vindman, a former National Security Council official who testified at President Trump's first impeachment trial. She will face Republican Ashley Moody in November. For Congress, longtime Democratic U.S. Rep. Debbie Wasserman Schultz defeated several contenders in a redrawn South Florida district. A new Fox News survey examines how black voters feel about Democrats.
12: Support surged in 2020 during the pandemic up to 90%. It dropped by 7 points in 2024 during the presidential race. That number today now at 69%. Those shifts may impact two Senate races we're watching. Democrats want to claim victory in Georgia. You got John Ossoff running for re-election. And in North Carolina, you got the former Governor Roy Cooper. He needs strong support among black voters to prevail on Election Day.
9: Fox's Mark Meredith. The U.S. and Canada are negotiating an effort to reach a truce on tariffs before 12:01 a.m. Wednesday deadline set by President Trump. If no deal is reached, the president has threatened to impose 50% tariffs on $20 billion worth of Canadian products, ranging from hockey sticks to tongue depressors. 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
9: The Department of Justice is charging 17 Iranians in an attack on America in cyberspace.
25: The DOJ unsealed the indictment Tuesday against members of the Iranian Mabna Institute, which charged them with a systemic campaign of hacking into nearly 150 American universities, more than 40 private American companies, and at least five government agencies since 2013. The indictment states that the Iranians stole more than 31 terabytes of academic information, as well as email accounts from the private companies. The hacking was conducted to benefit the IRGC and other Iranian entities, and nine of the defendants had already been charged in a prior indictment. Eight more were added in Tuesday's filing. Foreign universities and companies were also targets of the hacking campaign. Kevin Uretsky, Fox News.
9: The Supreme Court being asked to examine a Texas law mandating the Ten Commandments be displayed in schools.
0: The ACLU is now asking the U.S. Supreme Court to review the matter of a Texas state law directing public schools to hang posters of the Ten Commandments in each classroom. Appeals courts earlier this year upheld the law in Texas and a similar one in Louisiana. The ACLU argues displaying the scriptural text in public school violates the First Amendment. Supporters of that law argue the Ten Commandments are a historical document and foundational to Western civilization. The law mandates a specific version of the text based on a King James Version translation from the Book of Exodus, but using modern American English. Eben Brown, Fox News.
9: ESPN co-founder Bill Rasmussen has died at his Florida home from the effects of Parkinson's disease. Rasmussen and his son Scott came up with the idea of a network carrying sports around the clock, and ESPN debuted in 1979. But the Rasmussens didn't stick around long. They were forced out after only a year by ESPN majority owner Getty Oil. Bill Rasmussen was 93. I'm Lisa Lucera. This is Fox News.

0: rising from the heart of the swamp, a beacon of truth is casting its light. From sea to shining sea, The Vince Show. Here's Vince Colonnaise.
1: All right, 844-484-3872, 844-4-THE-USA. That's the way to join us today. From coast to coast, from sea to shining sea. The left is engaged in what we like to refer to as

0: Yeah, this week it's about the USS Abraham Lincoln, which is headed back to the United States of America right now. The left suddenly pretending to have any concern whatsoever about members of the United States military. He's claiming that the sailors and Marines aboard the Lincoln have been suffering during this deployment. In fact, Democrat Senator Mark Kelly of Arizona is now demanding an investigation into the USS Abraham Lincoln, NPR reports, of course, citing an account from a grandmother of a sailor who said her grandson has lost weight during the carrier's extended deployment. A grandmother who thinks that her grandson needs to eat more. I've never heard of that. For more on this subject, I want to bring in the Acting Secretary of the United States Navy, Hung Cao, joins us now. Mr. Secretary, great to have you on the show.
1: Hi, Vince. Are you having a good Navy Marine Corps day?
0: I'm having a great... Is it Navy Marine Corps day today?
1: No, every day is Navy Marine Corps day.
0: Oh, okay. I was just... Thank you. Okay. I was worried that I missed a specific day. Are you doing well these days with this role?
1: I'm telling you, this is where I belong, and the force is strong. I'm telling you right now, the Navy Marine Corps team is doing it, and we're getting it done every single day, whether in the Arabian Sea or down south in South America or in the Mediterranean.
0: Yeah. Okay. So what's going on with the USS Abraham Lincoln? The media keep telling me that everybody aboard the ship have been suffering and that this is a big Trump administration scandal. Give me the details. What do you know?
1: Well, I met with the families and they voiced their concerns, and I try to tell them, like, I said, hey, look, they have plenty of food. In fact, they had the one day when they

0: went low is they had one extra day of rations, but I mean, they've been replenished 64 times. The only problem is they can't pull into port because the port got pretty much blown up. And mm-hmm. so they can't leave the Arabian Sea. And so, you know, what we do is we bring ships alongside and we replenish them all the time. They have plenty of food. The sailors are actually really fired up because they get to do what they do. But remember, this is an election year. And, you know, they've got to find a scandal somewhere. Like you said, no one cried about the USS Nimitz, who was there before Epic Fury, 270 days. USS Carl Vinson, 269 days before that. USS Harry S. Truman, they were getting shot up by Houthis who were using Iranian drones against them, 252 days. Theodore Roosevelt, before that, 264 days. And, you know, Dwight D. Eisenhower, 277. You know, yeah. No one's crying about that. And no one cried about it when I was in Iraq, you know, getting shelled every 2 days, eating just MREs for weeks on end with 5 bottles of water per day.
1: I saw that the USS Abraham Lincoln did share a video of one sailor, a couple sailors, I think, but one sailor here I haven't got a clip of, talking about her time aboard the ship and saying that it's been, you know, it's being deployed is a test. And she said, one of the things I've learned is that I can conquer anything. Take a listen.
2: Part for me would be like leaving my family. Like my parents and my husband. I don't have kids, but it's actually leaving my close knit family and few of my close friends. That's the hardest part. I have learned that I could do anything I put my mind to, and I'm stronger than I think I am. That's one thing that I have learned. Like, there's nothing I put my mind to that I cannot do. Nothing can break me. I don't think anything can break me again. I made my country, my family, and everybody around me proud.
1: Yeah, Secretary Cao, I saw that the commander of CENTCOM, Admiral Brad Cooper, also paid a visit to the sailors and Marines aboard the ship, and he reports back that they've had a very honorable and important deployment.
0: Oh, absolutely. Brad Cooper called me right after he got off the Abe Lincoln. He said, "Sir, the crew's good. The team is strong. They're tired. I mean, we all know, we all get tired, and we want to go home to our families. And the hardest thing to do is to hear, you know, from your kids, when's daddy coming home? When's mommy coming home? But we know that they're doing good things, and they know they're doing good things, and we just can't victimize them, right? They don't want to be victims. They're warriors. They get to do what they're trained to do right now to end the 47-year war.
1: How intense is this mission, sir, as we've got the Navy blockading these Iranian ports, stopping shipping traffic from going in and out of Iran, imposing these military and economic punishments on the country. How intense is that mission?
0: I mean, this is really what we need to have done for a long time. We need to bring the Ayatollahs to their knees in terms of like come to the table and talk. Every time we want to talk to them, they end up sending missiles or launching one-way attack drones at us. And so every day they're getting, you know, attacks from the one-way attack drones or medium-range ballistic missiles, and we're just fending it off. But we're not striking back, not until the president says, okay, talks are off, and then we'll smack them again, and they said, oh, we want to come talk. But what we're doing, like I said, we're stopping a 47-year war. These guys have been killing our people in Iraq and Afghanistan for years using their IEDs and the EFPs that come from that. And they're supplying the Houthis, they're supplying the Hezbollah, they're supplying all the bad guys out there, ISIS and everybody else. They're giving them all the weapons they need.
1: It's remarkable. You know, what is the difference in terms of, like, just help me understand what the difference is in terms of technology? Because when I hear Iran is sending one-way attack drones in the direction of the United States Navy or other ships that are transiting the Strait of Hormuz, I think, like, it must be a joke what kind of technology they have compared to what the United States has.
0: Well, that is the IED of this generation right now. I mean, and it's a poor man's Air Force. They are very technologically advanced. I mean, they remember in the 80s or 70s, honestly, that was the hub of all the technological advancements. But again, they're also getting help from the Russians and the Chinese. So to think that the Chinese and Russians don't have their hands in this and helping them technologically or with other weapons, then we're fooling ourselves. This is what we're doing.
1: Now I know that the president, in his conversations with the Chinese, for instance, has been, been trying to pressure them to stay out of all of this, to keep their technology away from the battlefield. We knew that there was Chinese technology on the battlefield early, and I saw reports, Secretary Cao, that it sucked, that it was kind of the Temu version of a military weapon that we were able to blast through pretty quickly. What is your assessment?
0: Well, it's only because our military is so good, right? It's the, and it comes down to the sailor, marine, the soldier, and also the airmen that are doing this. I mean, what we did in Epic Fury really scared the Chinese quite a bit, because seeing our joint forces work together, including cyber effects, all at once, they're like, we can't match up with what the Americans are doing. And these guys are doing every single day. They're proud of what they're doing. This is what they want to do. Even Cybercom, they're like, oh my gosh, we got to try to do these cyber effects. And, you know, we're testing our equipment too. And just, you know, we're prevailing.
1: And are our guys well supplied? You know, there's been a lot of, speaking of kind of media narratives, there was a claim that somehow we were running out of ammunition, that these claims were being made, and that we're in a moment of great peril as the United States. From your vantage point, how are we doing?
0: So it's like my mom, right? If the gas gauge goes below 50%, she's like, I'm out of gas. You know, so it's just measure of effectiveness. You know, she freaks out when the gas gauge goes below 50%.
1: I wish my wife was like your mother, because my wife's like all the way down to like vapors. And I'm like, are you going to fill the car up, or are you just going to be stranded on the side of the road?
0: I love riding the Lightning and just making sure that, you know, that the light stays on as long as possible. But we have plenty of munitions, and we're building more. In fact, last month we produced 300% more Tomahawk missiles than we've ever produced ever. Yep. And we're on an upscale. In fact, I just signed out another $32 billion for more missiles just the other day. We have all the munitions we need. We just want to make sure that we have the exquisite stuff for in case, you know, we have to go to war with a peer competitor. But other than that, I'm telling you right now that our military is doing the best they can. And don't believe the fake news. And the next thing they're going to say is the Boxer ran out of feminine hygiene products, right? That's their next narrative. And that ship just got underway 2 weeks ago. There's no way in 2 weeks you went through all that. It's just physically impossible. And then I think they're going to talk about another ship, a Benfold going dark and stuff like that. It's just, again, these are normal things. But at the end of the day, there's an election coming up, and it's really, every time Congress points their finger at us, there's three pointing back at them. Because this is what happens when you had a shutdown last year, 15 years of continuing resolutions. I can't buy stuff. I can't fix ships. I can't build more aircrafts without money. I can't do it on a pinky promise. I have to be able to fund this, and they give it us the money at the mid-year mark, like in the middle of the fiscal year.
1: The fiscal year, yeah. So, finally, how's morale? You know, I know the media are trying to tell a story of depression, and everybody's upset, but I know that there's been a dramatic culture shift from the Biden era. How has recruitment been going for the services that you are responsible for, the United States Navy, the United States Marine Corps?
0: So last year, the Navy brought in 7,000 more sailors than we've ever taken before, and this year we're on track to bring in 11,000 more. The Marine Corps is breaking all their records, and retention on the Abraham Lincoln was 84.4%, which is pretty darn good. So think about it. A ship that's been out there for that long, and everybody wants to reenlist because they feel like they're getting the job done. They get to do what they're trained to do.
1: Secretary Hunkow, the Secretary of the Navy. Sir, it's always such a nice conversation with you. Appreciate you coming on today and sharing more of that. Appreciate you.
0: No, thank you so much. Have a great day, Vince.
1: We'll talk to you soon. More ahead on The Vince Show.
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1: Jim, you remember that President Trump has been trying to save the taxpayers money by moving the FBI out of the crap

0: crappy, falling apart Hoover building, the soul-sucking Hoover building, and then moving them to the Reagan building, basically renting some space, moving them to the Reagan building. That sounds like a phenomenal idea. Well, here's what has happened. Overnight, an Obama-appointed judge just tried to block President Trump from saving the taxpayers any money. Isn't that an amazing thing? So the president of the United States tries to save you money, tries to make a sensible decision, and a judge dives in the way and says, you can't do that. I love the front end of this Washington Post piece, because you read it and it just, your head spins. A federal judge ordered the Trump administration to abandon its plans to keep the FBI headquarters in D.C., ruling it was improper for the Justice Department to usurp the U.S. General Service Administration's Biden-era decision to relocate the agency to Maryland. Oh, because Biden said we had to keep it. We had to send it to Maryland. They want to build it in Prince George's County. They want to spend billions of dollars on a new building. We've got to keep doing that? Isn't that the definition of insanity? Are you serious right now? In a Monday order, U.S. District Judge Theodore D. Kwong in Maryland barred FBI Director Kash Patel and Attorney General Todd Blanche from moving the Bureau to the Ronald Reagan Building and International Trade Center in Northwest Washington. The Justice Department and the FBI did not immediately respond to a request for comment. Maryland's Democrat Attorney General was celebrating and saying, it's wonderful, this is great. And Wes Moore, the governor of Maryland, doing the same thing. President Trump failed. He's trying to take from Maryland. We're not taking from Maryland. This is so stupid. We're not going to dump billions of dollars, American taxpayer dollars, into Maryland for nothing but some overpriced pile of garbage when we can very easily move the FBI to a more efficient building nearby. I mean, Jim, you visited the Hoover building. You saw it. You saw the state of disrepair. And they've got... like chicken wire.
1: Yes.
0: They've got chicken wire holding up the walls.
1: Yes.
0: Is that dramatic overstatement?
1: No, that is accurate.
0: Because it's falling apart.
1: Because bricks or stones were falling on people's heads.
0: Yes. It's crumbling. The building is literally crumbling. And it sucks too, man. You walk by that building, you feel depressed, just, and that's from the outside. Can you imagine working inside of it? Be like, no, you don't get a window. You get a porthole out of the side of the building, and that's only if you have one of the nicer offices. It's just, no. How about no? The whole thing sucks. So let's move it into the Ronald Reagan building. What a wonderful thing. So Kash Patel's been trying to do that. The whole point was a money-saving exercise for the American people. This reminds me of the whole fight over rescissions and whether or not the president is allowed to cut unnecessary expenditures. The big debate in Washington is constantly like, no, you have to spend money unnecessarily. And the president's position, the constitutional position, is no, I'm supposed to be a good steward of the American people and their resources. If I can achieve the missions that are prescribed in law by coming in ahead of schedule and under budget, then I should be able to do that. This should not be like... It shouldn't be illegal to save the American people money. That's ridiculous. Totally ridiculous. And so this Obama judge, by the way, the Washington Post does not tell you it's an Obama judge. And this is typical. If a ruling goes in Trump's favor, the Washington Post will tell you in the first paragraph that it was a Trump-appointed judge that delivered the victory. But if it's something where they're ruling against Trump, they just make it seem like the voice of God. Of course, a federal judge ruled against Donald Trump because Donald Trump's awful. He's a big tyrant, and a federal judge stepped in and saved America. I'm like, well, how did he save America? What happened here? Oh, he stopped the president from saving taxpayers' money. He's demanding that the president follow Joe Biden's mindless dictates to spend billions of dollars in Maryland. That's great. That's wonderful news. That's wonderful news. Hey, you see, the president of the United States is about to render some judgment on the surveillance state. You know those Flock cameras that are going up all across the country? 120,000 cameras everywhere tracking your movements, the license plates, the cars. The president's about to issue a statement on it. We'll discuss coming up.

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14: Mm-hmm. Those who would give up essential liberty to purchase a little temporary safety deserve neither liberty nor safety. Benjamin Franklin. Benjamin Franklin, who is, by the way, brilliant. On my my trip to and fro to Hawaii, it was great. You know, I actually, Jim, I had to make a decision aboard the plane. I don't plan enough in advance to like download movies and things for my tablet or phone or whatever. So I just end up using whatever's on the plane. And I think what were we flying? United Airlines. And among the options on the video screen was the Ken Burns documentary on Ben Franklin. And I got to be honest, like Ken Burns drives me a little crazy. But that documentary was wonderful. It was two pretty long episodes. And the whole time I was like, man, this Benjamin Franklin is incredible. I already knew that, but just watching all of the little details of his life, what a remarkable human being Ben Franklin was. A life full of accomplishment. He had all these inventions. He created all sorts of things. And then he never claimed patents over any of his inventions. He thought that a good idea should be shared with everyone. So he's like, yeah, you can do whatever you want with it. The bifocal and then the, what was that? He developed the, like this weird music device that was like essentially, he observed someone playing crystal glasses by rubbing the perimeter of the glass. You know, as you see people do that when they play crystal. And he said, well, what if instead of moving your hand, the glasses moved? So he made a like a big machine that was a series of these glasses, all one after the other. And the whole machine was spinning and you just move your fingers down the glasses as the machine spins and it generates this beautiful sound. And it became a huge hit for a while. So the guy is just a brilliant man, constantly studying, constantly inventing, constantly discovering. In fact, he became world famous because of his experiments with electricity. He became like the first guy on planet Earth to connect the fact that the lightning and thunder you were observing in the sky was an electrical current that could be managed, handled. And then the rest of the planet was like, man, that American Ben Franklin's kind of a genius. He became the single most famous American on planet Earth. And he was a font of all sorts of other wisdom, including the line that I shared with you as we started this half hour. Those who would give up essential liberty to purchase a little temporary safety deserve neither liberty nor safety. And it was a warning against sacrificing your liberty, obviously, to purchase safety. And I would say that that warning is especially resonant right now in a world where the surveillance state seems to be creeping up everywhere, all around us. It's everywhere. So the big example of this, this past week, certainly these past few weeks, has been all of this concern over Flock cameras. Flock, have you heard this? It's the name of the company, and they have over 120,000 of these cameras all across the country. They're put up on light posts and various kinds of things all across the country, basically to observe vehicle traffic, to observe cars and license plates, and have a constant government record of your movements, whether or not you're a criminal. Just everybody's constantly being scanned. And we've had these license plate scanners in the country. And certainly license plate scanners are often used by law enforcement to try and find a criminal. They put out a bolo, be on the lookout. We're going to try and find this person. And they have their value. I get it. But it is totally legitimate for people to be concerned about the rise of this surveillance. And, you know, I've told you before, it didn't have to be this way. We didn't have to get to a world, and we shouldn't have to. We can restore liberty. We shouldn't have to get to the place where Flock cameras are everywhere. And the way that you prevent that from happening is you live in an orderly society to begin with. I mean, think about what it takes to secure a business in a crime-ridden area, or a home for that matter. You ever go to a rough part of a major American city? Have you noticed?

0: family safety as an ever looming matter. Of course, you always worry about your family safety, but not to the point that you're so guarded that you're like, oh my gosh, my family's going to be hurt just by going out the door. That your kids can go play in the neighborhood and they can come back whenever you tell them to, and you don't have to be worried about their location. You don't have to put a tracker on them. You don't have to hang an Apple AirTag off of the back of their clothing just to figure out where they are at any given moment. You know what I mean? That's the world you want to live in. And how do you live in a world like that? Well, it would help if you speak a common language. It would help if you share a moral code with the people around you. If you have an appreciation for the country in which you live, that you respect each other's property and you respect each other's humanity. That's all really important. And for a lot of communities in America throughout our history, we've had that. We've had that. But the left has worked really feverishly to diminish it by opening up our borders, allowing criminals to just run roughshod over our communities, by having Soros-funded prosecutors who are constantly creating a revolving door of crime that's leading to the destruction of so many great American communities. All of these things have increased pressure on the public to try and find novel ways to protect ourselves, including allowing the proliferation of all of this surveillance technology. So you see, a government-created problem has resulted in a government-prescribed solution. We will destroy your community, and then we will establish a surveillance state over it to save you. How about no? How about we're completely against that? We love liberty. We love the Bill of Rights. We love the Fourth Amendment to the Constitution. We don't think that we should constantly be surveilled by our government. I'm not accused of any crime. Why am I being tracked? Why is my license plate being written down day by day? We were scandalized, appropriately so, when we found out that the Biden FBI was writing down the license plate numbers of parents attending school board meetings. Rightfully so. Well, then, isn't it also a scandal if the United States government is tracking every one of our license plates when we're going to Walgreens or the grocery store or McDonald's or wherever we're going? It's none of their business. You're an American. You're in charge. That's the way it's supposed to be. And so the flat camera debate is a great debate. I love this debate. It's a very real one. There are people who have decided to take it upon themselves to kind of mount something of a Tea Party movement. I would say they're destroying the cameras. They're dumping paint on them. They're breaking them. They're cracking them, which do, of course, amount to crimes that people are committing. But they're doing it for a variety of reasons. Now, this is an issue that doesn't neatly follow partisan lines at all. There is, of course, there are liberty-loving Republicans, and then there are chaos-loving Democrats that are in on this debate as well. And what I mean by that is there are Democrats who are upset that the license plate readers have been used in immigration enforcement. They say, oh no, ICE is using license plate readers to find illegals and deport them from the United States of America. Now, I would say that's not the worst use of a license plate reader. I'm perfectly content with deporting illegals. In fact, I voted for that enthusiastically a couple times. But I am concerned about the liberty side of this. And the president of the United States was asked by our White House correspondent yesterday, Regan Reese, about this very thing. What is your opinion on the flock cameras? And the president clearly indicated that this is a very real, it's a live issue inside of the Trump administration about how they're going to handle it, what their public statements and sentiments are going to be on the subject. Now, of course, I am encouraging the liberty impulse. That's what I want to see from the president of the United States. Here's the president talking about this yesterday.
1: There's a lot of debate right now about these license plate scanners that are going up across the country. They're called flock cameras. People are worried that the police might misuse them. Have you heard of them?
2: Yep.
1: What's your stance?
2: Well, it's being studied right now. You know, you have pros and cons, right? It's being studied right now. We'll have an answer sort of as to our views on it over the next couple of weeks.
0: You're going to get our views on it over the next couple of weeks. Well, that's good. I mean, I'm glad that the Trump administration is taking it seriously enough to realize that the American people are very, very animated by this. There are a number of cities that have begun removing flock cameras. This is as concerned American citizens have approached their city councils and said, I don't want this. I want to get rid of it. But again, this goes back to the basic point that we need law and order. See, the byproduct of disorder is that the tyranny

0: bounce aggressively. The more disorder you have, the more government tyranny that ensues. And, you know, there are plenty of lefties who are content with the tyranny arrangement. In fact, they're introducing chaos as a predicate to tyranny. We should stop them. We should stop them. And in getting restoring control of the border is, I would say, priority one in this whole conversation. That and enforcing the law against the criminals who are within our borders. You have to do that. And this goes back to my optimism about what it means to make America great again. I really think it's achievable. We're not done for. We're not. We have a lot of potential still to go, to come in the future. We have to. I have a child. I have a daughter. I want her to have a real country to live in, a country that I love and recognize. I want her to be able to recognize it too. God willing, she has children. I have grandchildren, and I can recognize that country for my grandkids as well. I think anybody who's got descendants is going to be interested in the long-term success of our country. And even people, of course, who don't have children. You should be rooting for the country that gave you so many blessings that you can live here and succeed. So I don't give up on it. I'm not blackpilling on the subject. I think it's achievable. In fact, that this administration has gone further than any of our lifetimes in terms of actually securing the border and deporting people and holding people accountable, bringing down the murder rate to record lows. That's great. But the work is not done. It needs to continue with as much enthusiasm as possible, because the more success that they have, the less predicate anybody will be able to claim for the increase in government tyranny. I don't want a surveillance state. I don't want to live like the Chi-Coms. I don't want social credit scores. I don't want the government hovering over every decision you make. Have we given up privacy in exchange for convenience as a culture? Well, sure. Your cell phone is probably, almost in every case, an expression of that. But at the very least, as unfair as that deal might be to any one of us, it's at least a deal that you made on your own. You made a choice about to what extent your privacy would be traded in exchange for that convenience. This government surveillance stuff? There's no choice in that. It's just tyranny. And we should peel it back. More ahead on The Vince Show.
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6: I've got a couple of things coming up this week that I'm looking forward to. One, we've got the there's a debate tonight. I'll be keeping an eye on this. Newsmax is hosting a debate between Darlene Graham and Ralph Norman in this runoff to figure out who's going to become the Republican nominee in South Carolina. Very eager to see how that debate goes and how these two people distinguish themselves. South Carolina lawmakers voters have a big decision in front of them coming up. And in fact, our team has put out requests to both Ralph Norman and Darlene Graham to be on my podcast. The good news so far is Ralph Norman is coming on with me. I just checked on this. This will be Thursday of this week. I have Ralph Norman stopping by the podcast. We don't have a commitment from Darlene Graham yet, though, which disappoints me because I've been encouraged by Senator Graham's statements of late on the Save America Act and her demands that the United States Senate not go on the vacation that they ended up going on. I thought that was a good move. I would love to have her stop by because I'd love to just talk to her and find out what she has in store for the voters of South Carolina and for the American people if she takes the seat that her brother, up until he just recently passed away, held. So Darlene Graham looking to hold that seat, Ralph Norman looking to win it. We'll have Ralph Norman on this Thursday, and I hope Darlene Graham comes through too. That'd be good. I know the campaign schedules are busy, but it's always nice to chat with these people and find out a little bit more about how they'll operate as United States senators. That would be really good. Also, this week I've got the Interior Secretary Doug Burgum coming up on Friday as well, ahead of that big IndyCar race set to take place in Washington D.C. I still think that's the coolest thing ever, that they're converting the streets of the nation's capital into a race course. I love that, like, the left is crapping all over this, acting like it's like some indignity. How dare the president do this? What are you talking about? You're the open the borders and open the prisons people. We're the build temporary racetracks with awesome views people. We are not the same. I think that's great. Wouldn't that be the coolest thing ever to see? To see these Indy cars racing around the streets of the Capitol. You'll be able to see it. We'll be able to see it this weekend. Doug Burgum is going to join me on the show to talk about that very thing. And it turns every time Doug Burgum joins me, he makes news. So you may not want to miss that one. He loves, I don't know what it is. I think he just enjoys coming on the show. And he's like, I'm going to make news only on Vince's show. That's the plan. Fine, I'll take it. I love when he does that. I love it. All right. And by the way, on the flock cameras, on that issue, Congressman Tim Burchett, talk about a guy who's great in the United States Congress. I love this guy. I love every time he films a video and tells people what he's up to in Congress and then thanks his own constituents for actually sending him to Washington. I'm like, that's the way people should be in Congress. He's actually introduced legislation to ban federal funds for flock cameras. And he's urging the states to regulate them, too. The name of the legislation is Protection Against Mass Surveillance Act, and it would ban federal agencies from purchasing or accessing automated surveillance systems like the flock cameras. And also it would forbid state and local governments from using federal funding on any of this surveillance technology. He said, look, if the locals want to do things like this, they can raise money from their own people. They can do it. That's a local thing. That's state law. But how about no federal money for the surveillance state? I love that, but of course it needs to happen in concert with restoring law and order. You know what I mean? Just locking up bad guys, securing our border, of course, continuing that record achievement of having that border secure, getting that wall fully built. The Trump administration got the funding for it last year. It's underway as we speak, getting the rest of that wall and the navigable portions of the border built and deporting people. Don't slow down on that at all. Keep that going. We could use it. No surveillance. How about security? How about peace? How about law and order? That's all we want. We're simple people. I'll have a lot more to get to coming up on tomorrow's Vince podcast, the big national radio show. Always love doing it. You're the best audience anywhere. I'll be back.
7: Vince Colonnade.

0: The victory is about ensuring the federal government can't ignore a decision by Congress just because it doesn't like the outcome. The FBI accusing the court of choosing to impermissibly intervene for political reasons. Lillian Wu, Fox News.
1: Madonna leads the 2026 MTV Video Music Award nominations. She's up for 11 awards. Taylor Swift with the second most nominations with 9. If she takes home even one award, she'll become the most awarded artist in VMA history. The VMAs will be handed out next month. I'm Lisa Lucera. This is Fox News.
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11: And then what to do with it to find the fastest path from where you are to out of debt to out of what to into wealth. 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Don't be normal. Normal sucks. Sam is in New York. Hi, Sam. How are you?
12: Hello. I'm doing well. How are you?
11: Better than I deserve. What's up?
12: So I was wondering, so I guess I'll start with, I'm 26. I have two roommates right now, and I've been living with roommates for the past 3 years now. And I'm hoping to get my next place by myself without any roommates, but the cost of that is significantly more than to continue living with people.
11: Sure.
12: And so I guess my question is, how do I know how much I should be saving, because I've been watching so many of your videos about, and especially George's out on the street, and if you start investing now, how much you'll have when you retire. So I guess how much should I feel comfortable to spend now versus throwing even more into saving and investing in retirement?
11: Good for you. Good question. Well, keep in mind that George, when he's on the street, generally is making fun of people.
13: Yeah, I do the Jim Halpert look to the camera, like, you guys seeing this? I actually just did one on the cost of living in New York while we were over there. I said, what's your rent payment for New York, you know, residents? And so that was really interesting to find out how much people are paying. How much are you paying in rent currently between, you know, you're one of three roommates?
12: I am. So right now I'm paying
11: $1,300
12: a month.
11: Woo! So $3,900 is the rent?
13: Is it split evenly?
12: It's 3,800. I took a slightly larger room for an extra 100.
13: She has an extra 4 square feet, so she pays a little bit more. So you want to have your own place.
12: Yes.
13: That's the goal. What would that cost? A reasonable place, not a swanky, you know, penthouse, but what's the place you're looking at?
12: I think, like, reasonably the least I could get something for is around 2,600, 2,700.
13: Okay.
12: Something like that. It's about double. Yeah.
13: What's your after-tax monthly income?
12: I take a lot out right off the top between ESPP and do Roth 401k.
13: So without the investing, if you just said, hey, here's the state and federal taxes, here's what I'm really making.
12: Sure. I would say probably I'm taking home about $120,000 a year.
13: Okay, so let's call it $10,000 a month.
11: Yeah.
13: So that's about 27%.
11: Yeah. So a rule of thumb we use is when you're buying a home, don't let your payment be more than a fourth of your take-home pay, not counting 401k and ESPP, okay? So that's about where you would be with this rental number. And that shouldn't choke you to death. But keep in mind, when you're renting, 100% of the time, it's patience while you wait to buy. And so we're buying patience. We're not buying a house. We're buying somebody else's house for them, but we're not buying a house. And so you're buying time. You're buying patience. You don't want that to be your long-term goal. With that in mind, I'm trying to save towards a purchase someday. How old are you?
12: I am 26. And
11: you don't want to be 36 and still sitting there paying rent.
12: I definitely don't want to. And my partner, I've been with him for almost 6 years now. So I'm hoping that I get to be a part of a dual income rather soon. And so we can combine but I don't really want to.
11: We're going to have to work on his, how aggressive he is. 6 years?
12: Yeah.
11: Yeah, Painter, get off the ladder, dude.
13: What are you guys waiting for?
12: I could not tell you. I'm not waiting on anything.
13: Oh, boy. Mm-hmm. Okay, that's a discussion for another day.
12: Anything more.
13: But to Dave's point, what you're dealing with here is opportunity cost. What you're giving up by getting your own place is about $16,800 a year.
11: That you could have been saving towards
13: your down payment.
11: Yeah, yeah.
13: So if you're okay with that and slowing that goal down because you want your own place, that's fine. As far as the parameter goes, you're pretty much right there.
11: If your life goal, the way you see your life unfolding, to getting a home is to having a dual income, and that's not an unreasonable goal, we should put a timeline on that.
12: Yeah.
11: In other words, he needs to put a ring on it.
12: I would love that.
11: Yeah. And that's old grandpa talking, okay? But, you know, if you find one like Sam, don't let her get away. Hello. And so because it sounds like this, okay? If I think this is 5 years and for quality of life, I'm willing to give up $16,000 or $18,000 a year to live by myself, and that's all you're buying because you're not buying a house and you're taking that out of your down payment fund. But if we're doing that for 2 years and then we're going to be married, that's one thing. Or we're going to put $40,000 or $25,000 away, $30,000 away, and stay with the roommates so that when we do get married, we've got more money to put down and buy a house faster. Yeah. So if I was in your shoes, okay, I'm not telling you what to do exactly, but if I were in your shoes and I knew I was going to be married within 18 months to 2 years, which is very reasonable if you've been together 6 years, but if I knew that was going to happen, then I would stay with the roommates because I'd be planning towards my married self rather than my today self. But if I don't know, and I may have to kick Bubba off the ladder because he's not going to come to the table, we don't know what's going to happen there. If I don't know and I want to have this quality of life, I might go over and do the thing for $2,700 and kick the can down the road a little bit on buying.
12: I guess the other question similar to that is I've got it between – I wouldn't touch anything in retirement, but like just in brokerage and other things, I've got, I think my net worth right now is around $370,000.
11: Way to go. And
12: save things because I can't count on them clearly, at least right now. But would it be worth it to even consider just buying a place for $200,000 and depleting some of what I have invested?
13: You're saying you could buy an apartment or condo for $200,000?
11: No,
13: right now?
11: It'd be $200,000 down.
12: Maybe not in New York, maybe somewhere outside. But
11: not going to be in New York for $200,000.
12: Yeah.
11: Not in Manhattan.
13: Again, if you can do that with the parameters and go, all right, it's going to be about a quarter of my after-tax monthly income after the down payment, you could consider it. But I would still wait to see what the future
11: holds.
13: I'm
11: not going to wait. I'm going to present this in a conversation. Hey, if you're not going to come to the table, I'm going to go buy a house.
12: Yeah.
11: Because I'm going to make a plan for my life to be whole without you, because it appears you're not going to be around. You're either here or you're not, and this sort of thing ain't working. I mean, you're not going to be as blunt or crazy as I am because I'm already married. But you see what I'm saying? It's like if you're going to come to the table, we'll wait and buy a house together. But if you're not, I think I'm going to go buy a house because I'm going to start planning my life and make it whole as if you're not here because I don't know if you're going to be here or not. And you could phrase that however you want to phrase it. But that's really, I would tell him what's up instead of going, hey, I'm going to go buy a house for us. No. No us here, buddy.
13: Yeah, I don't need him being like, well, I'm going to move in. That sounds fun.
11: Me. Yeah. No, me. Buying a house for me. That's what we're doing. You have done so well, Sam. And let me tell you, the better you have your financial foundation laid like this, the more confident you are making relationship decisions that are good long-term decisions. You don't feel trapped. That's a really good, smart place to be, young lady. I'm proud of you.

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8: 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Listen, I need everyone to put your phones down. 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
9: Hey, Dave. Great.
0: Welcome. Where do y'all live?
10: Baltimore, Maryland.
0: Fun. Well, welcome to Nashville. And how much debt have you two paid off?
11: $282,000.
0: Way to go. And how long did that take?
11: About 7 years.
0: All right. And your range of income during that time?
10: 151 to 210.
0: Good. What do you guys do for a living?
10: So I'm an application systems analyst technical lead for an investment advisory firm.
0: Okay.
11: And I work for a ministry that helps people living through addiction.
0: Oh, good for you. Wow, good jobs. Well done. Very cool. All right, and your shirt says mortgage-free, so I'm guessing you paid off house and everything.
10: House and everything.
0: Way to go! Looking at weird people. And you guys aren't that old. How old are y'all?
10: I'm 39.
11: And I'm 47.
0: Excellent. And what's this house worth?
10: $480,000.
0: Way to go. And how much in your nest egg and your retirement and so forth?
10: So in IRA and 401ks, we have $430,000. In addition to that, we have another $230,000 in the emergency fund, sinking funds, HSA, 529, company stock, and now that the house is paid off, ETFs in a brokerage account.
0: Wow. So you're running what, $1.5 million net worth?
10: 1.1.
0: Okay. All right. Well, very good. Way to go. Baby steps millionaires.
10: Yep.
0: Look at you. In 7 years. That's amazing. Well done. I'm so proud of y'all. Congratulations.
11: Thanks.
0: How's it feel to not even have a freaking house payment?
10: Awesome.
0: Free. Free. Yeah, that's exactly how it feels.
12: Was the whole
0: Free.
12: Thing the mortgage?
10: No.
12: What else was in there?
11: I came into our marriage with $12,000 in IRS debt. I had $1,000 in debt to Maryland and a $1,000 dental bill that was around so long it was like a pet.
0: Wow. And then you met Laura, who analyzes everything very carefully, I can already tell. Yes. And she said, we're not doing this. Am I right?
10: Yeah. So
11: absolutely.
12: So you guys have been married 7 years?
10: Yep.
11: Yes.
12: This is tracking now. So you get back from the honeymoon and she says, all right, down to business.
0: No, before there was a honeymoon, she already said there's down to business.
12: So here's the prerequisites.
10: We paid off the IRS and the dental and the Maryland state the day we got back from the honeymoon.
0: Yes.
10: And that set us back to baby step three for a couple weeks. And then we had to very quickly adjust because
11: my our older son, my son Jacob, he was in he went to college right after we got married, and we were cash flowing a lot of his college.
0: Yeah, yeah. So you did that in addition to all this.
10: Yep.
0: Wow. Well, way to go, guys. Well, very cool though. Very good. I mean, all the goals are hit, and you knocked it out, and then you start on the mortgage.
10: Yep.
11: That's it.
0: And 7 years later, you're millionaires.
10: Yep.
0: Wow. So when you're in your 30s and you had IRS debt, or you're in your mid-30s, yeah, and you had your IRS debt and all that, do you ever think you'd be a millionaire by now?
11: I never thought of it. No, I didn't think that it was possible at that point in time. And one of the big things that held us back, held me back, was debt. We learned a lot through Financial Peace University. I just got real gazelle intense about it.

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12: Yay, yay!
13: For taking the call.
0: Sure. What's up?
13: I have a question. Me and my fiance are looking to get married and move out. And our options right now are either move out into an apartment, or my parents gave me the option of paying to finish the basement and then living down there for a couple of years while we saved up to put a down payment on a house. And I just want to know what the smart move would be there. I currently have an income. She does not. And we are both in college still.
0: Mm. When will you both graduate?
13: Next year.
0: Like May of 27?
13: Should be, yes, sir.
0: Okay. And what will her degree be in?
13: She will work in physical therapy.
0: Okay. Is she finishing her master's in PT or her undergrad?

0: If you want to win with money in 2026, you can't keep living normal. Normal's broke. You need a plan. Get a personalized plan and start living like no one else by downloading our Every Dollar app today.
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5: 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We didn't breathe for listening. Then footsteps on the back porch, creeping, then more confident. After all, nobody was home. 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We heard a little sawing sound as a file began to slice through the screen wire. 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Grandma turned back to me. 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
0: Hey guys, if you like the show, we could use some help. Please hit the subscribe button. Please hit the like button, all those things. And share the show. Send a link or a share button, whatever it is you got on your particular platform, and let people know we're here. We would appreciate that. James is in Memphis. Hey, James, what's up in your world?

0: Hey, Dave, just trying to work through my day here. Decided to call in.
1: Certainly. How can we help?
0: Trying to figure out if I can retire from my business early, and my wife and I are kind of nervous about it and needed some advice.
1: Okay. Why do you want to retire early?
0: Well, I'm a home builder, and mostly what I've done for the past 15 years is spec home building, and I'm not wanting to continue that route.
1: Okay. All right. That's different than retiring. I mean, you can start building custom homes.
0: Well, I've done that also, and there's quite a lot of competition in our area, and just kind of lost some passion for the business.
1: Okay. So what do you want to do with your life?
0: Well, I'm on a vision quest to figure that out. I don't exactly know, but just something a little more fun and not as stressful.
1: Okay. All right. Don't mind you doing that. The idea of sometimes when people say retire, they mean sit down at 53 years old and do nothing for the next 40 years, which is not good for you.
0: No.
1: And I'm not recommending that.
2: So currently you're retiring from something instead of to something.
1: Yeah, and I would retire to something. So does your business have a value, or will you just close it?
0: I would just close it. Yeah, it's home based. There's no
1: Gotcha.
0: value to it, really.
1: Okay, but you've made a good living, and it's been good to you. So we're going to find out what our next phase is. So what's your net worth now?
0: 3.2.
1: Good for you. And how much of that is in retirement accounts?
0: 400, roughly.
1: So most of it is not in retirement accounts.
0: Correct.
1: Okay. What's it invested in?
0: I have to sell some stuff. We have a very nice home with some additional acreage, and I have a
1: What,
0: plot of
1: what's the, what,
0: land.
1: what's the, what's the home worth?
0: With the acreage, it's 1.5.
1: Okay. All right. All right. So you got $1.5 million otherwise. All right. $1.7 million otherwise. And how much the extra acreage, the other acreage you're getting ready to tell me about, the plot of land is worth what?
0: I have a plot of land that's worth just over $1 million, I think, and I have
1: Okay.
0: some heavy equipment that I own.
1: Which you won't need, so we'll sell that. What's that worth?
0: 400, roughly.
1: Okay. Okay. So, I mean, if you took the plot of land and the heavy equipment and sold it, you'd have about $2 million to invest. That should create $150,000 to $200,000 a year in income for you, while you go on your next vision quest. If you want to keep the land and the house and only sell the equipment, you're going to be short of funds. So, I mean, just do some rough numbers if you want in your head. Just say, okay, whatever amount I'm going to put to work for me, if I put it to work at a good mutual fund, it's making 10 or 12. If I pull 10 off, which I wouldn't want you to pull that much off, but just easy numbers, 10. So I got $1 million, 10's 100,000. I got $2 million, 10's 200,000, right? $1.5 million, I got $150,000 to work with. That's the maximum you could pull, and I wouldn't want you to pull. I'd rather you be 8% or below on your drawdown. That way, that lump sum will run in perpetuation. Does that make sense?
0: Yes, sir.
1: And meanwhile, you're going to make a living doing the next fun thing and don't even need this money.
0: Right.
2: What were you making on average in the business? What were you bringing
0: I
2: home?
0: mean, the good years we'll make 500,000. Last year we lost money. This year we'll make a little bit. It's just been a roller coaster for
1: Always is
0: since
1: with
0: I've been
1: spec
0: doing
1: homes.
0: this.
1: Yeah,
0: Yeah.
1: it's a scary business. So,
0: Yeah.
1: you got stuff under construction now?
0: I have one spec home, and I've done a few customer pay jobs this past year that have been pretty good.
1: Okay. All right. Well, I mean, you really do need to figure out where your feet are going to land and then what we're going to put in a pile to create income. And it sounds like the land, the plot of land, I think you called it, and the heavy equipment would be a big enough pile to live off of. But then also you need to figure out while all that's happening, how we're going to make a living, what we're going to eat with, and so on. And I'm sure you've got some cash laying around, but
0: Yes.
1: I just don't, a 5-year plan of generating zero income, still trying to find yourself, is not a good 5-year plan.
0: Yeah.
2: Do you know your
0: I
2: yearly
0: agree.
2: expenses? How much it takes to run your life?
0: For our personal, it's about 90,000.
1: Okay.
0: We can

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14: Make their primary picks. I'm Sue Guzman, Fox News. Florida's race for governor is officially set. Fox's Kristen Goodwin telling us.
15: Congressman Byron Donalds winning Florida's GOP gubernatorial primary.
16: My administration will be guided by three pillars: making Florida accountable, achievable, and most of all, affordable.
15: Donalds, who is backed by President Trump, defeating challengers, including Florida Lieutenant Governor Jay Collins. He'll face former Representative David Jolly in November.
17: Voters are desperate for change. We are believing in each other. Folks, I am begging you right now, believe in something better.
15: Jolly, a former Republican, defeating several challengers to secure the Democratic nomination for governor. The two are hoping to succeed term-limited GOP Governor Ron DeSantis. Kristen Goodwin, Fox News.
14: It was a mixed bag for Democratic Socialists in the Sunshine State. Angie Nixon defeating Alex Vindman. Democratic Congress members Debbie Wasserman Schultz and Jared Moskowitz managed to fend off challenges by Democratic Socialists. In Wyoming, Republicans have chosen State Senator Eric Barlow in a four-way primary as their nominee for governor in the race to succeed outgoing Governor Mark Gordon. He'll face Democrat Kenneth Kastner in the November general election. Wyoming Congresswoman Trump-backed Harriet Hageman's going to face Democrat former state representative James Byrd for the seat held by Senator Cynthia Lummis, who's retiring. In Alaska, Democrat Mary Peltola advances to the general election for the U.S. Senate, and Senator Dan Sullivan advances on the Republican side. Independent Bill Hill and Republican U.S. Representative Nick Begich III have advanced to the general election for Alaska's only U.S. House seat. Democrat

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6: Results are in. I'm Sue Guzman, Fox News. And Florida's race for governor has officially been set. Here's Fox's Kristen Goodwin.
7: Congressman Byron Donalds winning Florida's GOP gubernatorial primary.
8: My administration will be guided by three pillars: making Florida accountable, achievable, and most of all, affordable.
7: Donalds, who is backed by President Trump, defeating challengers, including Florida Lieutenant Governor Jay Collins. He'll face former Representative David Jolly in November.
9: Voters are desperate for change. We are believing in each other. Folks, I am begging you right now, believe in something better.
7: Jolly, a former Republican, defeating several challengers to secure the Democratic nomination for governor. The two are hoping to succeed term-limited GOP Governor Ron DeSantis. Kristen Goodwin, Fox News.
6: In Wyoming, Republicans have chosen State Senator Eric Barlow in a four-way primary as their nominee for governor in the race to succeed outgoing Governor Mark Gordon. Face Democrat Kenneth Kastner in the November general election. Wyoming congressional candidate, Trump-backed Harriet Hageman, is going to face Democrat and former State Representative James Byrd for the seat held by Senator Cynthia Lummis, who's retiring. In Alaska, Democrat Mary Peltola has advanced to the general election for the U.S. Senate with Dan Sullivan on the Republican side. Independent Bill Hill and Republican U.S. Representative Nick Begich III have advanced to the general election for Alaska's only U.S. House seat, while Democrats Jonathan Kreis Tompkins and Tom Begich advanced to the general election for governor in Alaska. And the United States and Canada have reached a last-minute deal now to delay planned 50% tariffs on Canadian imports. President Trump says the move buys some time for more negotiations. 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
6: Mixed signals coming from the White House on the status of talks between the U.S. and Iran.
14: President Trump has announced there are no talks or conversations going on or scheduled with the Islamic Republic of Iran. The naval blockade remains in full force and effect. The Hormuz Strait is open and operating. All water mines have been removed or detonated. That is very different than this from the envoy Jared Kushner.
16: The conversations between the U.S. government and different areas of the Iranian government at all areas is probably more robust than it's maybe ever been.
14: Bucks. From Monday to Tuesday, we've gone from the most robust talks that there have ever been to all the talks are off until further notice.
6: Fox's Peter Ducey. White House officials say there's no contradiction between what the president says and Jared Kushner has said about the negotiations. Planned makeover of an historic building in Washington can proceed for now. Fox's Lisa Lacerra has the latest.
17: A federal judge has ruled paint tests on the 19th century Eisenhower Executive Office Building, which sits next to the White House, can go ahead. President Trump has suggested the building be painted as part of his effort to renovate and beautify the nation's capital. The proposed paint job has alarmed preservationists, architects, historians, and others who say granite is not meant to be painted and the paint could trap moisture and degrade the stone. But the judge ruling the plaintiffs, which include cultural preservationist groups, had not shown the minimal paint test plan would cause irreparable harm. They had sought a temporary injunction and a restraining order to stop the Trump administration from conducting the tests and other work on the building. Lisa Lacerra, Fox News.
6: Madonna leading the 2026 MTV Video Music Award nominations. She's up for 11 awards. Taylor Swift with the second most nominations, 9. If she takes home even one award, she'll become the most awarded artist in VMA history. VMAs will be handed out Sunday, September 27th in Los Angeles. I'm Sue Guzman. This is Fox News.
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4: More results from primary night. I'm Ted Lindner, Fox News. Florida voters choosing their Republican and Democratic nominees in several key races Tuesday. Fox's Kristen Goodwin.
5: President Trump backed Congressman Byron Donalds, winning Florida's GOP gubernatorial primary. He'll face former U.S. Representative David Jolly in November. Jolly, a former Republican who switched parties, winning the Democratic nomination for governor. Both are vying to replace Republican Governor Ron DeSantis, who is term limited. Progressive State Representative Angie Nixon winning the state's Democratic Senate primary. She'll take on incumbent GOP Senator Ashley Moody in November for the chance to serve out the final 2 years of former Senator Marco Rubio's term. Moody, who secured the Republican Senate nomination, was appointed to the role by Governor DeSantis when Rubio became Secretary of State last year. Kristen Goodwin, Fox News.
4: Voting happening in Wyoming and Alaska as well on Tuesday. In Wyoming, Republicans choosing State Senator Eric Barlow in a four-way primary as their nominee for governor in the race to succeed outgoing Governor Mark Gordon. He'll face Democrat Kenneth Kasner in the November general election. Wyoming Congresswoman Harriet Hageman will face Democrat and former State Representative James Byrd for the seat held by Senator Cynthia Lummis, who's retiring. In Alaska, Democrat Mary Peltola advancing into the general election for the U.S. Senate, and Senator Dan Sullivan advancing on the Republican side. Independent Bill Hill and Republican U.S. Representative Nick Begich have advanced to the general election for Alaska's only U.S. House seat. And President Trump saying Tuesday he was delaying the 50% U.S. tariffs on $20 billion worth of Canadian imports. This after the two countries reached a last-minute deal hours before the sanctions were to go into effect. The announcement, which the president made on his social media platform, buys time for negotiations and avoids, for now, another strain in already tense relations between the historic allies of the U.S. and Canada. 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
4: The defense team for Lindsey Clancy is arguing that the mom cannot be held responsible for her three children's deaths because of her mental state. But prosecutors claim that Clancy planned the killings. Psychiatric doctor Donald Condi responding to doubts the prosecution raises that Clancy never reported hearing voices until the day of the murders.
8: Miss Clancy reported she was worried that her children would be taken away from her. Perhaps by the Department of Children and Families, if she reported very severe symptoms.
4: Clancy claims she heard voices telling her to kill her children and herself. Clancy could face life in prison if she's convicted, or could be committed to a state

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4: Now 15 till, you're with America in the Morning. Minnesota's Attorney General sued the governor of Texas Tuesday, seeking to compel the extradition of an Immigration and Customs Enforcement agent charged with wounding a man and then allegedly lying to justify the shooting during the agency's crackdown in Minneapolis. Attorney General Keith Ellison is asking a federal judge to bar the sheriff in Cameron County, Texas, from releasing ICE agent Christian Castro and to order Texas Governor Greg Abbott to sign his extradition warrant so that Minnesota officers can take custody. Castro was arrested in Texas in May on Minnesota charges of assault and falsely reporting a crime. Castro is accused of firing a gun through the front door of a Minneapolis home, wounding a man, and then falsely claiming that man attacked an ICE officer. Abbott said Tuesday that he has no immediate intention to respond to extradition requests from Minnesota. America in the Morning continues from the state of Maine. A congresswoman is claiming an ICE target in a Pine Tree State shooting wasn't the person up for deportation. Correspondent Lisa Dwyer reports, audio courtesy The Maine Wire.
5: Maine Democratic Congresswoman Shelley Pingree says the person Immigration and Customs Enforcement agents targeted in Maine last month when an officer shot and killed a motorist was not subject to a final removal order.
6: In just the past few days, we have learned that ICE's intended target, Johann Sebastian's roommate and the owner of the car he was driving that morning, also did not have a final removal order.
5: 25-year-old Colombian national Juan Sebastian Duran Guerrero was shot and killed in a car near his home on July 13th. ICE's intended target was Duran Guerrero's roommate. Representative Pingree calls discovery a shocking revelation in contradiction to what ICE and the U.S. Department of Homeland Security have said about the shooting. The Department of Homeland Security says in a written statement that it stands by its prior assessment of the shooting. I'm Lisa Dwyer.
4: The American Academy of Pediatrics is blaming the Trump administration for lower vaccination rates of children in the U.S. Correspondent Donna Warder has details.
7: Federal data says parents getting vaccine exemptions for their kindergartners is at an all-time high, and many exemptions are for non-medical reasons. In the 2025-2026 school year, 4.2% of kindergartners, about 155,000 kids, were exempted. The fourth consecutive year, exemptions have reached a new record. Dr. James Campbell of the American Academy of Pediatrics says there has been so much chaos and confusion in vaccination guidance recently. Health Secretary RFK Jr. has tried to revise and reduce childhood vaccine guidance. President Donald Trump recently said child vaccines should be given in separate medical visits. I'm Donna Warder.
4: President Trump will nominate White House official Heidi Overton to be the next commissioner of the Food and Drug Administration. Overton has served as Trump's deputy assistant for domestic policy. In that role, she's vetted the administration's major health policy decisions. She previously was chief policy officer

0: people in hollers right now that, quite frankly, can't get out to work. And the scary thing about that is then emergency management can't get in to help them should there be, you know, an emergency.
1: Bridgeport Fire Department Captain Ben Tacey says crews were very busy with rescues.
2: A vehicle that was stranded in several feet of water out in Laurel Lake area that we had one of our rescue swimmers was able to get out and get a mother and three of her children out of the car.
1: And Tacey says the water came up higher than he has ever seen it in Bridgeport. 10 schools in eastern Kanawha County are also not starting the school year on time today because of the flood. The schools in the Riverside High School attendance area will wait to start the year next Monday. Kanawha County Superintendent of Schools, Dr. Paula Potter, made that call and says this will be better for the families who were flooded out to give them a few extra days to recover.
3: My first thought was to have school because our schools had power and all the things. However, many of the families are still cleaning, and it's just, you know, something else to worry about.
1: And Potter says the closed schools will have a three-day meal box, food box to give out, and the staff will be on hand to answer questions.
3: If they're in need of other items, calling the school. Our social workers have been out working. We've had a number of people call and, you know, give donations. So we are available to help in any way if people can reach out.
1: On up the road in Fayette County, officials are getting a handle on the hardest hit areas. Fayette County Emergency Services Director Jack Kincaid says the area was hit with two storms on Sunday.
4: Armstrong Creek was hit pretty bad. Kimberly and Robson and Loop Creek, Kanawha Falls, and Mount Hope and Pax took damage too.
1: One woman died in Fayette County in the floodwater. She was swept away by the high water in that Pax community. And Governor Patrick Morrissey has made his choice to be the next state tourism secretary. Former Fayette County delegate Kayla Kessinger. She says the tourism department has done a great job in recent years and hopes to build on that foundation. She replaces Chelsea Ruby, who stepped down last month. Well, coming up in a moment, Daniel Woods will join us with a check on sports straight ahead. And in our backgrounder, more from Governor Jim Justice reacting to that deal that puts the Greenbrier on more solid footing. That's still ahead.
5: Here's your Metro News forecast. Today will be humid with a mix of clouds and sunshine, reaching a high of 81 tonight. Expect increasing cloudiness with continued humidity. A thunderstorm is likely in the evening, followed by a late night shower. The low will be around 67. That's your AccuWeather forecast.
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7: Still ahead, we'll get an update on sports with Daniel Woods, but right now, in our backgrounder, U.S. Senator Jim Justice says he's happy with the new $500 million financial deal for the Greenbrier Hotel. Justice and his family business finalized that deal with New York-based Kennedy Lewis Investment Management last week. The deal pays off the debt that the Justice family owed to an affiliate of Omni Hotels, White Sulphur Springs Holding. Now, White Sulphur Springs had requested a federal judge put the resort into receivership, but the new deal washes away that request. Justice talked with West Virginia reporters Tuesday with his reaction to the deal being finalized.
8: I think it's fantastic. That's all there is to it. Now, it took a lot of work, and to be perfectly honest, we got several cannonballs right to the stomach. They probably, in my opinion, weren't very fair, but really and truly, it is a great day for West Virginia. That's all there is to it. Because this group that's with us now, we'll be able to have gotten rid of all the bad stuff. And then behind all that, there's dollars there to do additional CapEx stuff. And absolutely their goal, my goal, is to try to grow the employment of the Greenbrier from 2,000 to maybe 3,000. It is unbelievable the opportunities and all the different things that can happen and go on. And at the end of the day, it is a great deal for both the parties. And the outcome, the final outcome of the whole thing is we may end up back with the Greenbrier forever too someday. The Kennedy Lewis people with me arm in arm, we had to stand strong, really strong, that we weren't going to let this go to somebody's hands that could actually make it back up. You know, we didn't want that. I broke my neck in the very beginning to try to save the employees there. And I'll stand right with them till the cows come home. And I broke my neck in every way you can break it to make sure that didn't happen now, too.
7: That is U.S. Senator Jim Justice. Time now for a sports update. Daniel Woods is in. Daniel, they say offense wins games, but defense wins championships.
9: That's right, Chris. The West Virginia and Marshall football teams are both looking for improvement on defense this season, and both teams are making their way through the first week of post-camp practices. As classes are underway in Morgantown and in Huntington for West Virginia, the Mountaineers are making big changes in the secondary, and cornerbacks coach Rod West is seeing progress from that group.
10: So far, say we have a few new guys in, a few guys who returned from last year. I think it's been a competitive camp. Some good, some bad, still a work in progress. But I think we're on track to be where we need to be by the time we kick the season off.
9: Wisconsin transfer Jameer Latimer is expected to play a big role at the nickel position this year. Latimer says he learned a lot with the Badgers and wants to keep taking his game even higher.
11: After the things I went through like last year, I was able to put them into perspective through film and spring and watching like other nickels in different levels, even like in the NFL level, and being able to put myself in their shoes in certain plays.
9: WVU head coach Rich Rodriguez will be back on the podium to address the media today. The Marshall secondary is standing out during preseason practice, with head coach Tony Gibson pointing that group out as one of the high points in the team's first scrimmage. Defensive back Caleb Clark Glover says the Herd's depth in the back end will be a strength.
12: Very reassuring. We got guys top to bottom that's going to make plays. Young guys, old guys, veterans, transfers, like everybody ready when they number called.
9: Marshall's preseason practices continue this week. The high school football season kicks off in just 8 days, and the Petersburg Vikings have high hopes for back-to-back playoff appearances. Going into his third season, head coach Shane Shockey expects this to be a new peak for the program.
13: This is going to be our best year of the three that I've been here. We've got some kids, have a lot of talent. We've got a lot of speed. They've worked hard. They put the work in. I think we're going to be very competitive this year.
9: Shockey hopes to see his team make a significant leap after 7 wins a year ago. And in Class AA, his goal is a simple one.
13: I said it last year. Our goal is always to win a state championship. I know AA is really loaded with some very talented teams this year, but we're going to go out, we're going to work hard every day, and we'll respect everybody, but we're not going to fear anybody. We're going to go at it.
9: Joe Brocato's full visit with Petersburg is available now at WVMetroNews.com. The nationally ranked West Virginia and Marshall men's soccer teams open the season Thursday. WVU head coach Dan Stratford's dealing with the injury bug. After the Mountaineers' last exhibition at Georgetown, Stratford has to rework his lineup.
14: We woke up on Saturday morning after playing Georgetown with 12 injury concerns. And when you have a squad of 28, that definitely has an impact on things. So I'm happy to say most of the group have kind of got to a place where I think they can offer and contribute for Charlotte. But we're definitely dealing with an injury crisis that I've never experienced before in my life.
9: WVU opens the season at Charlotte. Marshall hosts Fairfield. Morning news time is 6:21.
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16: Good morning at the WKMZ News Desk. I'm Alex Wiederspiel. 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Drive home happy. Schools will be open today following a one-day delay due to high floodwaters in parts of Harrison County. Roadway debris was also a factor in the decision to delay the first day of school. At this time, the closure will not change the school calendar. That, according to reporting from the Clarksburg Exponent Telegram. Fortunately, there were no serious injuries or major structural destruction that resulted from the flooding. There was some damage to Bridgeport Athletic Facilities at BHS, but Athletic Director Tom Sears said cleanup was well underway with mitigation efforts going successfully on Tuesday. Harrison County School Superintendent Doris Stutler has announced her retirement from the position. That'll be effective September 30th. Stutler took on the role in June of 2020 following the departure of then Superintendent Dr. Mark Manchin, who left to take a job as president of what is now Glenville State University. Police are investigating the discovery of a body at a rest stop on I-79. The investigation began Sunday evening when police found an adult man in the northbound rest stop. They believe he may have been a local resident. A vehicle connected to the case also may have been parked at the rest area for several days. That investigation remains ongoing. They are parked across the state. Schools head back into session and won't be using green power motor buses. The electric buses are the focus of an ongoing compliance investigation by the National Highway Traffic Safety Administration. You can read much more about them today at WVMetroNews.com. 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
16: From the WKMZ Sports Desk, I'm Alex Wiederspiel. 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That same night, the men get underway. They're at Charlotte. Kickoff at 7. Rod West noted a number of issues that are facing WVU defensive backs this season. He spoke about some of those issues and how they tie into struggles from last year, plus what WVU is doing to correct it all for a defense that was among the very bottom in the Big 12 in conference play. You can read much more from Greg Carey on that subject
18: 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The Steelers will look to get healthy ahead of Friday's 7 o'clock preseason matchup with the New York Jets. That game is on NFL Network. From the WKMZ Sports Desk, I'm Alex Wiederspiel.
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18: Fog is possible this morning for commuters. Sunny today, high 80. Tonight, showers, a possible thunderstorm, low 64. Thursday, expect more rain in the forecast, a thunderstorm possible in the afternoon, high 77. Thursday night, rain with a possible thunderstorm, low 60. Friday, a mix of sun and rain, high 79. That's your full forecast on 103.3 WKMZ.
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0: on recent success under head coach Shane Shockey. Headed into his third season, Shockey says this is the best offseason he's overseen.
1: We had a real good offseason in the weight room and had a real good summer as far as flex practices and everything go, the best I've had since I've been here. So, yeah, I'm excited.
0: The last two seasons' wins are helping the Viking program continue to grow. Shockey says the number of players on the roster expands every year.
1: First year I was here, I had 23 kids. Last year I had 29. This year I've got 33. So we're slowly getting those numbers up. And I'm excited about that.
0: Joe Brocato's full visit with the Petersburg Vikings is available now at WVMetroNews.com. The West Virginia and Marshall men's soccer teams kick off the season on Thursday, both ranked in the United Soccer Coaches Top 25. West Virginia returns preseason Sun Belt Conference Offensive Player of the Year Pablo Pothos, and head coach Dan Stratford believes he's added scoring depth around his top scorer.
2: We have every intention of utilizing Pablo in a very, very similar fashion. I think part of where we've evolved as a team, I think in the wide areas, we're stronger this year and stronger in depth in the wide areas than we were a year ago. I think there's a really nice attacking depth that we have available to us when everyone is fit.
0: WVU opens the season on the road at Charlotte. Marshall hosts Fairfield on Thursday. The West Virginia women's soccer team moves down two spots in the United Soccer Coaches poll this week to number 22, despite a 2-0 season opening win over Dayton. The Mountaineers play host to Penn State tomorrow night. In Major League Baseball, the Milwaukee Brewers are setting records as they continue to lead the National League with a 22-0 win over the Seattle Mariners. Milwaukee matched the record for the largest shutout in the league's modern era last night. The Brewers start the day with the best record in baseball at 78-48. The Arizona Diamondbacks are still trying to determine if All-Star second baseman Ketel Marte will return to the team this season. Manager Torey Lovullo said Tuesday Marte traveled back to Arizona for testing on his left knee after he failed to appear for the team's Monday series opener in Boston. The Diamondbacks placed Marte on the restricted list on Monday. And NFL Commissioner Roger Goodell says there will be a team permanently located outside the United States at some point. In an interview with German media, Goodell stated that he has no doubt that an international team will be part of the league someday. The NFL will play 9 games outside the United States this year. Morning news time is 6:41.
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4: Good morning at the WKMZ News Desk. I'm Alex Wiederspiel. 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
5: The father of an 11-year-old Taylor County girl has pleaded guilty in connection with her death. Miana Moran died as a result of alleged abuse. 42-year-old Aaron Moran of Grafton entered a guilty plea to death of a child by parent, guardian, or custodian. He'll serve at least 15 years in prison before being eligible for parole. Moran was just 43 pounds at the time of her death. She was under the care of Shannon Robinson, who is also charged in this case. The Clarksburg Water Board has issued a precautionary boil water advisory for customers in the Shortline Public Service District in Clarksburg. That advisory takes effect across a number of streets. We'll not list all of them, but they are available at WKMZnews.com. The advisory is being issued as a precaution due to a water main break on Gregory's Run Road and Upper Lambert's Run Road, which resulted in service interruption and drop in water pressure below the minimum threshold. All three members of the Tucker County Commission have pleaded not guilty in connection to a misuse of public funds charge. Michael Rosenau, Fred Davis, and Tim Knotts all pleaded not guilty Tuesday morning to the misdemeanor charge of unauthorized expenditures by a local official. A conviction could carry a year in prison. Governor Patrick Morrissey expects the legislature to address flock cameras and automated license plate readers during the upcoming legislative session, this following a chorus of bipartisan complaints over the invasive technology. Morrissey spoke on the issue earlier this week.
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1: Eight players missed the final Steelers training camp practice due to injury. 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
1: Fog is possible this morning for commuters. Sunny today, high 80. Tonight, showers, a possible thunderstorm, low 64. Thursday, expect more rain in the forecast, a thunderstorm possible in the afternoon, high 77. Thursday night, rain with a possible thunderstorm, low 60. Friday, a mix of sun and rain, high 79. That's your full forecast on 103.3 WKMZ.
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8: There was an emphasis on increasing the size at the quarterback position. 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
8: Among the top players on the depth chart at cornerback for the Mountaineers, a couple of returnees, 6'1 junior Nick Taylor and Jefferson High School graduate Keyshawn Robinson, a junior. Mountaineer cornerbacks coach Rod West says both will figure prominently.
10: So Nick originally came in as a corner, very unique skill set, physical kid. Felt like we need to get him on the field, and he's versatile. So we kind of transitioned him to play some nickel, and he plays some safety as well. But we feel like cornerback is his natural position. Great football player. Got to find, you know, different ways to get him on the field. Keyshawn, guy who's been in the program a while, know how we do things. He was a cornerback last year. He just was a little bit further down the depth chart, but he's making the most of his opportunity this offseason.
8: In an effort to increase size at the position, 6'3 senior Shams Jine was brought into the program as a transfer from Georgia State.
10: You had to be flexible, and, you know, everybody have different skill sets, not just Shams, but I wouldn't coach same technique for multiple guys. Everybody's different. I've been coaching, I think this would be my 18th season. I've yet to have two players that are the exact same. You know, if it's how they learn, how they move, how they study. So I think as a coach, I had to do a good job of being able to reach them where they are. No, I wouldn't coach Chambers and Chums the same way. I wouldn't coach Keyshawn and Nick the same way. They're all different, so I had to find different ways to get the best out of them.
8: Another player that figures in, Kent State transfer Jair Rollison.
10: A tough, tenacious kid, very relentless on the perimeter. You know, a lot of people may not notice, out of the entire room, he's played the most snaps at the FBS level. You know, he played a lot last year at Kent State, and you know, we're excited to see what he does. He's smart. He can play different positions. Excited to see his growth throughout the season.
8: Mountaineer Corners coach Rod West. With the Golden Blue Report, I'm Kyle Wiggs, Metro News Sports.
11: Hey, it's 6:59 on the morning news. Coming up in the next hour, we'll hear from Charleston Mayor Amy Goodwin and Kanawha County Commission President Ben Salango talking about the impact of the flooding on the capital city. Also, we'll get today's commentary from TJ Meadows. We'll have the entertainment report and more news, sports, and weather. For Daniel Woods, I'm Chris Lawrence, and you're listening to Metro News, the voice of West Virginia.
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13: Byron Donalds could make history. I'm Dave Anthony, Fox News. The Republican congressman wins a primary in Florida, trying to become the state's first black governor.
14: Tonight, we put aside our differences. Tonight, we are one united Republican Party.
13: Donalds will face David Jolly, who used to be a Republican in Congress, now a Trump critic who won the Democratic primary for governor. A Democratic socialist scored an upset in Florida. Angie Nixon, who has outspent 16-1, defeated Alex Vindman, who went to win the Democratic Senate primary to challenge GOP Senator Ashley Moody.
15: But progressives did see a loss in the 25th congressional district, where DSA-backed candidate Oliver Larkin failed to prevail against the incumbent Jared Moskowitz. Moskowitz saying in a statement, Democratic voters sent a clear message. I faced a challenge from the DSA. They threw everything at me, and I didn't change who I am or what I believe.
13: Fox's Madeline Rivera, a Republican congressman, was primaried out. Corey Mills, the 11th House incumbent defeated this year. Mills, who's under an ethics investigation, lost to GOP challenger Ryan Elijah. In Alaska, Democrat Mary Peltola finished first in a Senate primary. Republican incumbent Dan Sullivan was second. They and two others advanced to November in a ranked choice voting contest. Canada is not being hit with big new tariffs this morning.
16: The president releasing a statement just hours before the tariffs were supposed to take effect, writing on Truth Social, I have paused the 50% tariffs against Canada for a three-day period based on the fact that Canada and the USA, subject to the finalization of documents, have a deal.
13: Fox's Ashley Strohmeyer. Stalemate remains in the Strait of Hormuz. President Trump insists it's open and the U.S. controls it.
17: Immediately after the statement by the president about the Strait of Hormuz, Iranian officials denied the critical waterway is open. Now, the Iranians did launch multiple attacks on vessels there over the weekend.
13: That's Fox's Trey Yingst. 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
21: In the newsroom, I'm Alex Wiederspiel. All three members of the Tucker County Commission have pleaded not guilty in connection to a misuse of public funds charge. Michael Rosenau, Fred Davis, and Tim Knotts all pleaded not guilty Tuesday morning to the misdemeanor charge of unauthorized expenditures by a local official. A conviction could carry a year in prison. Governor Patrick Morrissey expects the legislature to address flock cameras and automated license plate readers during the upcoming legislative session, this following a chorus of bipartisan complaints over the invasive technology. Morrissey spoke on the issue earlier this week. They are parked across the state. Schools head back into session and won't be using green power motor buses. The electric buses are the focus of an ongoing compliance investigation by the National Highway Traffic Safety Administration. You can read much more.

0: different coverages, some different looks, multiple fronts, different things like that. So that's been a focus.
1: Joe Brocato's full visit with Petersburg is available now at WVMetroNews.com. The men's college soccer season opens Thursday night with West Virginia and Marshall, both ranked in the top 25. Big changes could be coming to the sport as the NCAA considers a split schedule, dividing the season between the fall and the spring. WVU head coach Dan Stratford believes that's the way to go.
2: I wouldn't have voted in favor of it if I didn't think it was good for West Virginia as well as college soccer. And I came to the conclusion that WVU can still be as competitive as it has been in recent years in this new model. Once I came to that determination, understanding some of the other benefits, it was an easy yes and an easy thing for me to support.
1: WVU opens the season on the road at Charlotte. Marshall hosts Fairfield on Thursday. The West Virginia women's soccer team moves down two spots in the United Soccer Coaches poll this week, dropping from number 20 to 22, despite winning their first game of the season 2-0 against Dayton. The Mountaineers play host to Penn State tomorrow night. More preview coverage of Mountaineer soccer is available at WVMetroNews.com. 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
4: Good morning at the WKMZ News Desk. I'm Alex Wiederspiel. 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That's SRC Construction. Schools will be open today following a one-day delay due to high floodwaters in parts of Harrison County. Roadway debris was also a factor in the decision to delay the first day of school. At this time, the closure will not change the school calendar. That, according to reporting from the Clarksburg Exponent Telegram. Fortunately, there were no serious injuries or major structural destruction that resulted from the flooding. There was some damage to Bridgeport Athletic Facilities at BHS, but Athletic Director Tom Sears said cleanup was well underway with mitigation efforts going successfully on Tuesday. Harrison County School Superintendent Dora Stutler has announced her retirement from the position. That'll be effective September 30th. Stutler took on the role in June of 2020 following the departure of then Superintendent Dr. Mark Manchin, who left to take a job as president of what is now Glenville State University. Police are investigating the discovery of a body at a rest stop on I-79. The investigation began Sunday evening when police found an adult man in the northbound rest stop. They believe he may have been a local resident. A vehicle connected to the case also may have been parked at the rest area for several days. That investigation remains ongoing. They are parked across the state. Schools head back into session and won't be using Green Power motor buses. The electric buses are the focus of an ongoing compliance investigation by the National Highway Traffic Safety Administration. You can read much more about them today at WVMetroNews.com. 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
4: 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It's a big week for WVU soccer as the Mountaineer women's soccer team will host a very talented Penn State team on Thursday. Kickoff set for 7 p.m. on ESPN+. That same night, the men get underway. They're at Charlotte. Kickoff at 7. Rod West noted a number of issues that are facing WVU defensive backs this season. He spoke about some of those issues and how they tie into struggles from last year, plus what WVU is doing to correct it all for a defense that was among the very bottom in the Big 12 in conference play. You can read much more from Greg Carey on that subject today at the WVU Sports section of WVMetroNews.com. 8 players missed the final Steelers training camp practice due to injury. The Steelers will look to get healthy ahead of Friday's 7 o'clock preseason matchup with the New York Jets. That game is on NFL Network. From the WKMZ Sports Desk, I'm Alex Wiederspiel.
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1: Fog is possible this morning for commuters. Sunny today, high 80. Tonight, showers, a possible thunderstorm, low 64. Thursday, expect more rain in the forecast, a thunderstorm possible in the afternoon, high 77. Thursday night, rain with a possible thunderstorm, low 60. Friday, a mix of sun and rain, high 79. That's your full forecast on 103.3 WKMZ.
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6: 7:35 on the morning news. Good morning, I'm Chris Lawrence, and it's time for commentary delivered this morning by Metro News Talk Line co-host TJ Meadows.
7: Chris, Joe Manchin is no longer a United States senator, but he may have found the issue that defines his legacy, fixing the way Americans choose their candidates. Manchin says the system is broken, and the numbers make his case. Too many congressional districts are effectively decided before voters ever reach a competitive general election. His answer is an open primary. Let everyone run. Advance the top four or five candidates and use a runoff to make sure the winner earns a true majority. That would create real competition, give independents and moderates a meaningful voice, and force candidates to appeal beyond the narrowest slice of their party. That idea deserves serious consideration. But presidential primaries need an even more fundamental reform. Why should New Hampshire or any small group of early states narrow the field before most Americans get a vote? If New Hampshire wants to be known for something, let them be known for maple syrup, not presidential wine tasting. Look at 2016. 17 Republicans sought the nomination. New Hampshire helped push Chris Christie, Carly Fiorina, and Jim Gilmore from the race. South Carolina came before Jeb Bush's departure. Then Super Tuesday helped clear out Ben Carson, Marco Rubio, Ted Cruz, and John Kasich. By the time West Virginia voted on May 10, Donald Trump was the only viable Republican left. Trump probably would have won West Virginia anyway, let's be honest. But beating a full field would have strengthened that victory. More importantly, West Virginians would have had the same meaningful choices as voters in Iowa, New Hampshire, and South Carolina. And remember, this is not about punishing the candidate who eventually wins. A victory earned against the full field is stronger, not weaker. The reform simply gives every American the opportunity to vote while the choice is still genuine rather than merely ceremonial. So hold a real Super Tuesday. Every state votes on the same day. Let the top two candidates move forward and let the Electoral College take over in the general election. Critics will say candidates cannot connect with an entire country at once. Hogwash. It's 2026. Technology has made the world tiny. Candidates will adjust, so will voters. If the parties refuse to play ball, they should stop pretending every voter has an equal hand in choosing their nominees. Go back to the smoke-filled rooms and own it. But if we still believe voters should choose, then give all of them a meaningful choice. It's time. Go get them, Joe. And by the way, New Hampshire, nothing personal. I'm sure the maple syrup is just terrific. Chris?
6: Thank you, TJ. He's back at 10:06 with Metro News Talk Line. 7:39, time for a sports update, and here's Daniel Woods. Daniel, good morning.
8: Good morning, Chris. The West Virginia football team is going through its first week of practices after the end of fall camp now that classes are underway in Morgantown. The Mountaineers need big changes to the secondary this season, and cornerbacks coach Rod West is seeing progress with that group.
9: So far, say we have a few new guys in, a few guys who returned from last year. I think it's been a competitive camp. Some good, some bad, still a work in progress. But I think we're on track to be where we need to be by the time we kick the season off.
8: Wisconsin transfer Jameer Latimer is counted on to play an important role at the nickel position this year. He says he learned a lot during his season in the Big Ten and wants to keep taking his game higher.
10: After the things I went through like last year, I was able to put them into perspective through film and spring and watching like other nickels in different levels, even like in the NFL level, and being able to put myself in their shoes in certain plays.
8: We'll hear from WVU head coach Rich Rodriguez later today. The Marshall secondary is standing out during preseason practice, with Tony Gibson, the head coach of the Herd, pointing to that group as one of the high points in the team's first scrimmage. Defensive back Caleb Clark Glover says the Herd's depth in the back end will be a strength.
11: Very reassuring. We got guys top to bottom that's going to make plays. Young guys, old guys, veterans, transfers, like everybody ready when they number called.
8: Marshall's preseason practices continue this week as well. The high school football season kicks off in 8 days, and the Petersburg Vikings have high hopes after back-to-back playoff appearances. Headed into his third season, head coach Shane Shockey expects a new peak for the program.
12: This is going to be our best year of the three that I've been here. We've got some kids have a lot of talent. We've got a lot of speed. They've worked hard. They put the work in. I think we're going to be very competitive this year.
8: Shockey hopes to see his team make a significant leap after 7 wins in 2025, and in the always competitive Class AA, he has a simple goal.
12: I said it last year. Our goal is always to win a state championship. I know AA is really loaded with some very talented teams this year, but we're going to go out, we're going to work hard every day, and we'll respect everybody, but we're not going to fear anybody. We're going to go at it.
8: Joe Brocato's full visit with Petersburg is available now at WVMetroNews.com. The nationally ranked West Virginia and Marshall men's soccer teams open the season on Thursday, but WVU head coach Dan Stratford is dealing with the injury bug. After the Mountaineers' last exhibition at Georgetown, Stratford is reworking his lineup.
13: We woke up on Saturday morning after playing Georgetown with 12 injury concerns. And when you have a squad of 28, that definitely has an impact on things. So I'm happy to say most of the group have kind of got to a place where I think they can offer and contribute for Charlotte. But we're definitely dealing with an injury crisis that I've never experienced before in my life.
8: The Mountaineers open the season at Charlotte. Marshall hosts Fairfield on Thursday. Morning news time is 7:42.
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15: Good morning at the WKMZ News Desk. I'm Alex Wiederspiel. 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
16: The father of an 11-year-old Taylor County girl has pleaded guilty in connection with her death. Miana Moran died as a result of alleged abuse. 42-year-old Aaron Moran of Grafton entered a guilty plea to death of a child by parent, guardian, or custodian. He'll serve at least 15 years in prison before being eligible for parole. Moran was just 43 pounds at the time of her death. She was under the care of Shannon Robinson, who is also charged in this case. The Clarksburg Water Board has issued a precautionary boil water advisory for customers in the Short Line Public Service District in Clarksburg. That advisory takes effect across a number of streets. We'll not list all of them, but they are available at WKMZNews.com. The advisory is being issued as a precaution due to a water main break on Gregory's Run Road and Upper Lambert's Run Road, which resulted in service interruption and drop in water pressure below the minimum threshold. All three members of the Tucker County Commission have pleaded not guilty in connection to a misuse of public funds charge. Michael Rosenau, Fred Davis, and Tim Knotts all pleaded not guilty Tuesday morning to the misdemeanor charge of unauthorized expenditures by a local official. A conviction could carry a year in prison. Governor Patrick Morrissey expects the legislature to address flock cameras and automated license plate readers during the upcoming legislative session, this following a chorus of bipartisan complaints over the invasive technology. Morrissey spoke on the issue earlier this week.
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15: 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It's a big week for WVU soccer as the Mountaineer women's soccer team will host a very talented Penn State team on Thursday, kickoff set for 7 p.m. on ESPN+. That same night, the men get underway. They're at Charlotte.

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0: Fog is possible this morning for commuters. Sunny today, high 80. Tonight, showers, a possible thunderstorm, low 64. Thursday, expect more rain in the forecast, a thunderstorm possible in the afternoon, high 77. Thursday night, rain with a possible thunderstorm, low 60. Friday, a mix of sun and rain, high 79. That's your full forecast on 103.3 WKMZ.
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6: 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With your Metro News Entertainment Report, I'm Chris Lawrence. A big honor for Anne Hathaway.
7: Anne Hathaway is a Disney legend.
8: It's not lost on me that my first role is probably the one that I'll wind up being best known for throughout the course of my career.
7: And that role was?
9: Me? A princess? Shut up!
7: The Princess Diaries star was honored Sunday night at Disney's biennial D23 fan event, along with Lin-Manuel Miranda, Dwayne Johnson, and the Jonas Brothers. Hathaway also confirmed Princess Diaries 3 is in the works.
6: As Chuck Sievertson, country music's biggest names descend on Nashville for the 19th annual ACM Honors.
10: Carly Pierce and Parker McCollum host the ACM Honors at the Pinnacle in Nashville, honoring this year's class of special award recipients and industry winners. Dolly Parton headlines the honoree list, receiving the ACM Poets Award for her decades of songwriting. She'll accept via a special video message. Sharing the Poets Award are the late Brett James and the Carter family, both honored posthumously. Eric Church takes home the Lifting Lives Award for his Hurricane Helene relief work. Casey Musgraves receives the ACM Spirit Award, and Ella Langley will be recognized as Artist Songwriter of the Year. A TV special will air later this year. Michelle Polino, Fox News.
6: Frank Beard, the drummer for the rock band ZZ Top, has passed away at his Texas ranch. He was 77, according to a representative for the band. Beard had played for the band since its inception in 1969, including on this hit song, LaGrange. Yeah, ironically, Beard was the one member of the band who did not have a beard. Frank Beard dead at 77. New accusations from the family of actress Hayden Panettiere against her boyfriend, who was reportedly at the home at the time of her death.
11: According to police, Panettiere's on-and-off-again boyfriend, Brian Hickerson, and his brother, Zach, were also there. Police say they found no indications of foul play or suspicious circumstances, and the preliminary autopsy found no signs of trauma, with her cause of death still pending. Now Panettiere's mother is speaking out in a new interview, saying this person in her life that we've been trying to get rid of for quite some time was with her at her death. And that was Brian Hickerson.
6: That's ABC's Trevor Altz. Born on this day in 1940, late singer Johnny Nash, best known for this classic to close us out. I'm Chris Lawrence on Metro News.

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1: Democrats in Florida are the latest to take a left turn. I'm Dave Anthony, Fox News, picking a progressive to take on Republican Senator Ashley Moody.
2: Another Democratic socialist made headway.
3: What do we do?
2: Angie Nixon in a come-from-behind win for the Democratic Senate nomination in Florida.
1: Well, as Fox's Doug Lusitter, Nixon was outspent 16-1 and trailed in the polls, but defeated Alex Vindman by 12 points, and he had the backing of prominent Democrats. Two other Democratic socialists lost, however, in Florida, challenging two members of Congress, but Jared Moskowitz won, so did Debbie Wasserman Schultz.
4: And we're going to make sure we fight those damn Republicans.
1: She defeated several others in a redrawn district, but Republican Congressman Corey Mills was primaried out. Ryan Elijah defeated Mills, who's under a House ethics investigation. He becomes the 11th member of Congress to lose a primary this year. Another House Republican won his primary, trying to become Florida's next governor, Byron Donalds.
5: Let's go beat David Jolly in November.
1: Jolly used to be a Republican in Congress. Now he's a Trump critic who won the Democratic primary for governor.
6: The renewal of a hope. The belief in each other once again. The belief in something better. That we are better in this moment than where our leaders are dragging us.
1: In Alaska, a primary for one of the six Senate seats considered toss-ups in November in the Fox News power rankings. Republican Senator Dan Sullivan finished second behind Democrat Mary Peltola. Both advanced in November along with two others in a ranked choice voting contest. As the U.S. and Iran remain in a standoff over Strait of Hormuz shipping, Iran reportedly ready to expand the conflict if President Trump resumes bombing.
7: The FT reports Iranian forces have assessed possible strikes on U.S.-linked locations in Southeast Eastern Europe. That could include Besmer Air Base in Bulgaria, recently approved by the government there for use by American refueling aircraft.
1: That's Fox's Jonathan Savage. 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
10: In the newsroom, I'm Alex Wiederspiel. All three members of the Tucker County Commission have pleaded not guilty in connection to a misuse of public funds charge. Michael Rosenau, Fred Davis, and Tim Knotts all pleaded not guilty Tuesday morning to the misdemeanor charge of unauthorized expenditures by a local official. A conviction could carry a year in prison. Governor Patrick Morrissey expects the legislature to address flock cameras and automated license plate readers during the upcoming legislative session. legislative session, this following a chorus of bipartisan complaints over the invasive technology. Morrissey spoke on the issue earlier this week. They are parked across the state. Schools head back into session and won't be using green power motor buses. The electric buses are the focus of an ongoing compliance investigation by the National Highway Traffic Safety Administration. You can read much more about them today at WVMetroNews.com. In the newsroom, I'm Alex Wiederspiel.
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6: This is Metro News, the voice of West Virginia.
7: 8:16 on the morning news. Coming up, we get an update on sports with Daniel Woods right now in our backgrounder. Senator Jim Justice pleased with the new $500 million financial deal that bails out his Greenbrier Hotel.
8: I think it's fantastic. That's all there is to it. Now, it took a lot of work, and to be perfectly honest, we got several cannonballs right to the stomach. They probably, in my opinion, weren't very fair. But really and truly, it is a great day for West Virginia. That's all there is to it. Because this group that's with us now will be able to have gotten rid of all the bad stuff. And then behind all that, there's dollars there to do additional CapEx stuff. And absolutely their goal, my goal, is to try to grow the employment of the Greenbrier from 2,000 to maybe 3,000. It is unbelievable, the opportunities and all the different things that can happen and go on. And at the end of the day, it is a great deal for both the parties. And the outcome, the final outcome of the whole thing, is we may end up back with the Greenbrier forever, too, someday. The Kennedy Lewis people with me, arm in arm, we had to stand strong, really strong, that we weren't going to let this go to somebody's hands that could actually make it back up. You know, we didn't want that. I broke my neck in the very beginning to try to save the employees there, and I'll stand right with them till the cows come home. And I broke my neck in every way you can break it to make sure that didn't happen now, too.
7: That's U.S. Senator Jim Justice. 8:18 on the morning news. Back to the sports desk and Daniel Woods. Daniel?
9: Morning, Chris. The West Virginia football team's preseason practices are in a new phase, with classes starting in Morgantown this week. Cornerbacks coach Rod West is working with a lot of new faces in his group and says the coaching staff intentionally targets some physically bigger players at corner this season.
10: Teams are going to find ways to try to isolate you and create one-on-one matchups. So you had to do a great job. Make sure you had a size, number one, to get out blocks in space, to tackle the screen game. If it's 50-50 balls, just physics, if you're bigger, normally you're going to be in a better position a lot than some smaller guys. And then just tackling in the open field.
9: WVU head coach Rich Rodriguez will address the media again today. The Marshall football team is working toward week one, settling into the routine after classes opened on Monday. Defensive back Caleb Clark Glover is part of a revamped group in the secondary and says going head-to-head with the Herd offense helps them get better.
11: Iron sharpens iron, so them competing against us and them, when they have a good day and they making plays on us, it makes us better. So vice versa, when we come out here, have a good day, we just got to keep it level-headed and go out there and keep, you know, being consistent and getting after it.
9: Marshall's preseason practices continue this week. The high school football season is nearly a week away, and the Petersburg Vikings are hoping to build on recent success under head coach Shane Shockey. Headed into his third season, Shockey says this is the best offseason he's overseen yet.
12: We had a real good offseason in the weight room and had a real good summer as far as flex practices and everything go, best I've had since I've been here. So, yeah, I'm excited.
9: Joe Bricado's full visit with Petersburg is available now at WVMetroNews.com. The West Virginia and Marshall men's soccer teams kick off the season Thursday, both ranked in the United Soccer Coaches Top 25. West Virginia returns the preseason Sun Belt Conference Offensive Player of the Year with Pablo Pothos, and head coach Dan Stratford believes he's added scoring punch around his top score.
2: We have every intention of utilizing Pablo in a very, very similar fashion. I think part of where we've evolved as a team, I think in the wide areas, we're stronger this year and stronger in depth in the wide areas than we were a year ago. I think there's a really nice attacking depth that we have available to us when everyone is fit.
9: WVU opens the season on the road at Charlotte. Marshall hosts Fairfield on Thursday. And the West Virginia women's soccer team moves down two spots in the United Soccer Coaches poll this week, dropping to number 22 after a 2-0 season opening win against Dayton. The Mountaineers host Penn State tomorrow night. Morning news time is 8:21.
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13: Good morning at the WKMZ News Desk. I'm Alex Wiederspiel. 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Drive home happy. Schools will be open today following a one-day delay due to high floodwaters in parts of Harrison County. Roadway debris was also a factor in the decision to delay the first day of school. At this time, the closure will not change the school calendar. That, according to reporting from the Clarksburg Exponent Telegram. Fortunately, there were no serious injuries or major structural destruction that resulted from the flooding. There was some damage to Bridgeport Athletic Facilities at BHS, but Athletic Director Tom Sears said cleanup was well underway with mitigation efforts going successfully on Tuesday. Harrison County School Superintendent Doris Stutler has announced her retirement from the position. That'll be effective September 30th. Stutler took on the role in June of 2020 following the departure of then Superintendent Dr. Mark Manchin, who left to take a job as president of what is now Glenville State University. Police are investigating the discovery of a body at a rest stop on I-79. The investigation began Sunday evening when police found an adult man in the northbound rest stop. They believe he may have been a local resident. A vehicle connected to the case also may have been parked at the rest area for several days. That investigation remains ongoing. They are parked across the state. Schools head back into session and won't be using green power motor buses. The electric buses are the focus of an ongoing compliance investigation by the National Highway Traffic Safety Administration. You can read much more about them today at WVMetroNews.com. 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
13: From the WKMZ Sports Desk, I'm Alex Wiederspiel. It's a big week for WVU soccer as the Mountaineer women's soccer team will host a very talented Penn State team on Thursday. Kickoff set for 7 p.m. on ESPN+. That same night, the men get underway. They're at Charlotte. Kickoff at 7. Rod West noted a number of issues that are facing WVU defensive backs this season. He spoke about some of those issues and how they tie into struggles from last year, plus what WVU is doing to correct it all for a defense that was among the very bottom in the Big 12 in conference play. You can read much more from Greg Carey on that subject today at the WVU Sports section of WVMetroNews.com. 8 players missed the final Steelers training camp practice due to injury. The Steelers will look to get healthy ahead of Friday's 7 o'clock preseason matchup with the New York Jets. That game is on NFL Network. From the WKMZ Sports Desk, I'm Alex Wiederspiel.
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13: Fog is possible this morning for commuters. Sunny today, high 80. Tonight, showers, a possible thunderstorm, low 64. Thursday, expect more rain in the forecast, a thunderstorm possible in the afternoon, high 77. Thursday night, rain with a possible thunderstorm, low 60.
16: Friday, a mix of sun and rain, high 79. That's your full forecast on 103.3.

0: morning news time is 8:27. I'm Chris Lawrence.
1: I'm Daniel Woods.
0: First, it was the issues with the long deployment for the crew of the USS Abraham Lincoln. Now the Navy's got new problems, this time with a destroyer, the USS Benfold. It's had a major breakdown in the South China Sea.
2: The 300 sailors on board reportedly had limited drinking water, no toilets, and no air conditioning after the ship suffered a complete loss of power. It was later towed to the Philippines for repairs. The Benfold was part of the fleet heading to the Middle East to relieve the USS Lincoln, whose crew has been at sea for a record 268 days as part of the war on Iran.
0: That's ABC's Karen Hua reporting from Washington.
3: Opening statements began Tuesday in a landmark case against Meta, the social media company that owns Facebook, Instagram, and WhatsApp. Several attorneys general have accused Meta of designing a dangerous product for young users, claiming Meta knew it was dangerous and lied about it.
4: We're talking about the very design of Facebook and Instagram. Features like infinite scrolling. There's also push notifications that light up your phone. Some studies have shown they have a dopamine response in the brain as well. The cumulative effect of this, according to these lawsuits, has been that the consumer is worse off. And what's more, these cases allege that Meta knew these features were harmful and went ahead with them anyway.
3: That's ABC's Mike Dubusky.
0: A county in Ohio has called for a pause on the recently installed Flock cameras. The request comes after hundreds of thousands of searches were detected in a one-month period in the greater Toledo area.
5: The commissioner of Lucas County, which includes Toledo, is asking the sheriff's office to pause the use of Flock's automatic license plate readers. Those cameras scan every license plate that passes, logging the vehicle, time, and location into a database police can search, no warrant needed. Commissioner Pete Gerken says an audit of Lucas County data found between June 20th and July 20th, there were more than 900,000 searches with around 3,200 law enforcement agencies making those requests.
0: That's ABC's Michelle Franzen reporting.
3: An arrest has been made in the Biffle home burglary earlier this year after a months-long investigation that stretched across several states. Authorities in North Carolina have arrested a Georgia man for stealing from Greg Biffle's home just weeks after the NASCAR driver, his wife, and children were killed in a plane crash. Authorities said the January 8th home heist netted firearms, NASCAR memorabilia, gold and silver coins, and over $30,000 in cash. Tuesday night, Iredell County Sheriff Darren Campbell explained what led them to the suspect.
6: Obtained over multiple search warrants, over two dozen search warrants in this specific case, analyzed cell phone records, cellular tower information, and other electronic devices.
3: Investigators say those electronic records placed 44-year-old Terrell Williams of Stone Mountain, Georgia, at the Biffle residence. They believe Williams may have followed news reports and social media posts about vacant residences and targeted those locations.
0: L.A. Lakers Governor Jeannie Buss trying to stop the family from selling their share of the team, as Mark Walter sells his majority stake to Josh Kushner and Bob Iger for $12.5 billion. ESPN reports that Jeannie Buss says her siblings can't sell without her approval.
7: ESPN's reported on Monday that most of the Buss family voted to sell their remaining shares to Josh Kushner and Bob Iger. They believe they have the right to sell. Jeannie Buss is arguing a 2017 court ruling states that no sale could be effectuated without approval by the co-trustees, that being Jeannie, Janie, and Joey Buss. Controlling ownership of the Lakers could be at stake here, as Jeannie Buss would no longer have the needed ownership percentage to remain governor of the team if the transaction goes through.
0: That is ABC's Andrew Dimbert. Morning news time is 8:31.
8: From ABC News, Wall Street Now. The Standard & Poor's posted its third consecutive daily loss Tuesday, giving up about 0.7%. Losses were heavier for the tech-intensive NASDAQ, while the Dow Jones surrendered 116 points to close at 53,343. Shares in Spain's Diolio soared 17% this morning amid an intensifying takeover battle for the world's largest olive oil company. Another Spanish company has offered $545 million for Diolio. It was down to the wire, but President Trump has delayed hefty new tariffs on more than $20 billion in Canadian imports. After talks with Canadian Prime Minister Mark Carney, Trump posted that the two countries have a tentative trade deal in place. Buy now, pay later for groceries? The New York Times reports that Americans increasingly are using short-term financing to pay for essentials like gas and rent. $160 billion in pay later loans were taken out last year, twice as many as 2023. Jim Ryan, ABC News.
0: 8:32 on the morning news. 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
1: Here's your Metro News forecast. Today will be humid with a mix of clouds and sunshine, reaching a high of 81 tonight. Expect increasing cloudiness with continued humidity. A thunderstorm is likely in the evening, followed by a late-night shower. The low will be around 67. That's your AccuWeather forecast.
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3: Hey, 36 on the morning news. Good morning. I'm Chris Lawrence. Time for the Metro News Market Report. 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Ed, good morning.
4: Hey, good morning, Chris. How are you?
3: I'm well. What are we looking at this morning on Wall Street?
4: Yeah, Wall Street took another step back yesterday. Right now, investors are still grappling with rising oil prices, and obviously that's coming from the increasing geopolitical tensions in the Middle East. This morning, U.S. stock futures are relatively unchanged. Right now, the Dow's up 161 points. The biggest story of the day yesterday was the bond market. I mean, Chris, we saw long-term Treasury yields move to levels that we haven't seen in nearly two decades. Yesterday, the 30-year Treasury briefly climbed above 5.3%.
3: Wow.
4: The last time we saw a print that high was in 2007. It did pull back later in the day. But those higher yields really are a headwind for stocks, especially the growth stocks and technology stocks get hit particularly hard. And that's what happened yesterday. The semiconductors were down anywhere from 7 to double-digit returns. There was some notable profit-taking. They've had a strong run this year, so that makes sense. But after we've had these several weeks of impressive gains, really when we had that breakout on August the 3rd, you know, it looked like the S&P was a slam dunk heading to 8,000. But then all of a sudden, we've failed to break out of that level. So from a technical point, we look at these breakouts and breakdowns, and more importantly, if they fail to break out, then those are big tells whether there's going to be more pain or more gain. So right now the market, after these impressive gains, like I told you, I think at the beginning of the week, the markets were up 4% halfway through August.
3: Mm-hmm.
4: That's a pretty good run in a very short period of time. So the market right now is finally showing some signs of fatigue. That can be healthy. The Dow was down 116 points yesterday. The S&P lost 0.7%, but the NASDAQ dropped 1.3%. So it's really those semiconductor technology stocks that are getting hit. Now, for my retired clients, when I see interest rates hitting 20-year highs, that makes me very happy.
3: Yeah.
4: I just bought a 6-month CD paying 4%. I bought a 12-month CD paying 4.15 with a monthly coupon. So I'm getting 4.15% and the interest is paid monthly. So my retired clients really like that. So once again, I talked about the sharp increase in oil. Oil moved back over $90 today. Right now, crude's at $84.54. So it looks like we're just seeing those tensions involving Iran have just been escalating. On the economic front, we had a mixed picture. Housing starts came in weaker than expected, but the building permits increased. So the building permits, Chris, is a future demand, and that's somewhat optimistic. But getting to the housing, let's talk about Home Depot a little bit. Their earnings came out yesterday, which provided some support for the market. Their earnings came out better than expected, but their CEO came out with a cautious tone about the housing market, basically says it's sluggish. He described the housing as frozen. He said we're just seeing frozen conditions in the housing market. But their report tells us that consumers really haven't disappeared. He said they're spending money on the do-it-yourself projects, but they're mostly on the smaller projects. They're not doing any longer renovation projects. So they're just being choosier. He also said that customers have the means to spend, but they're just because of fuel costs, rising inflation, and just the general uncertainty with the geopolitical conflicts, midterm elections. Everybody's flush with cash, but they're just holding on to it.
3: Mm-hmm. What's going to make people release that?
4: Well, obviously, if we can get the Iran conflict to be solved, the midterm elections is just a calendar date. It'll be over, you know, after November. So, you know, you're seeing elections. I think Florida, I saw elections last night. I'm not a political analyst, but that's just a matter of time before that's over. Iran, Chris, when we went into this in February, everybody was saying days or a couple weeks. Now it's been 6 months.
3: Mm-hmm.
4: So that's the way those things play out. So plus it's a midterm election year. That just amplifies everything. Everything's political now. So it just gets, but from a long-term investor's standpoint, just these short-term headlines are just noise.
3: Mm-hmm.
4: I mean, the markets have been hitting all-time highs. I'm doing client reviews every day. My clients are at the highest levels they've ever been in their lives. They've never had as much money. And now we're tempering out a little bit. And thank goodness interest rates are going up, which allows me to de-risk the portfolio, buy more money, put more money in not only short-term bonds. I'm barbelling that. I'm putting some in short, some in long. Like I told you, that CD I bought, I put $250,000 in a six-month, $250,000 in a 12-month. That way I've got money coming due once we get past the midterms, and it keeps me in control. Plus, I'm earning a return net after inflation that's positive.
3: Good deal. We'll leave it right there, Ed, and we'll talk to you tomorrow.
4: Hey, have a good day, Chris.
3: All right, buddy. That's Ed Steink of the Wealth Enhancement Group. Morning news time is 8:42.
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5: Good morning at the WKMZ News Desk. I'm Alex Wiederspiel. 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
6: The father of an 11-year-old Taylor County girl has pleaded guilty in connection with her death. Miana Moran died as a result of alleged abuse. 42-year-old Aaron Moran of Grafton entered a guilty plea to death of a child by parent, guardian, or custodian. He'll serve at least 15 years in prison before being eligible for parole. Moran was just 43 pounds at the time of her death. She was under the care of Shannon Robinson, who is also charged in this case. The Clarksburg Water Board has issued a precautionary boil water advisory for customers in the Short Line Public Service District in Clarksburg. That advisory takes effect across a number of streets. We'll not list all of them, but they are available at WKMZnews.com. The advisory is being issued as a precaution due to a water main break on Gregory's Run Road and Upper Lambert's Run Road, which resulted in service interruption and drop in water pressure below the minimum threshold. All three members of the Tucker County Commission have pleaded not guilty in connection to a misuse of public funds charge. Michael Rosenau, Fred Davis, and Tim Knotts all pleaded not guilty Tuesday morning to the misdemeanor charge of unauthorized expenditures by a local official. A conviction could carry a year in prison. Governor Patrick Morrissey expects the legislature to address flock cameras and automated license plate readers during the upcoming legislative session, this following a chorus of bipartisan complaints over the invasive technology. Morrissey spoke on the issue earlier this week.
5: 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At the WKMZ News Desk, I'm Alex Wiederspiel.
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5: 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It's a big week for WVU soccer as the Mountaineer women's soccer team will host a very talented
6: Penn State team on Thursday. Kickoff set for 7 p.m. on ESPN+. That same night, the men get underway. They're at Charlotte. Kickoff at 7. Rod West noted a number of issues that are facing WVU defensive backs this season. He spoke about some of those issues and how they tie into struggles from last year, plus what WVU is doing to correct it all for a defense that was among the very bottom in the Big 12 in conference play. You can read much more from Greg Carey on that subject today at the WVU sports section of WVMetroNews.com. 8 players missed the final Steelers training camp practice due to injury. The Steelers will look to get healthy ahead of Friday's 7 o'clock preseason matchup with the New York Jets. That game is on NFL Network. From the WKMZ Sports Desk, I'm Alex Wiederspiel.

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3: Fog is possible this morning for commuters. Sunny today, high 80. Tonight, showers, a possible thunderstorm, low 64. Thursday, expect more rain in the forecast, a thunderstorm possible in the afternoon, high 77. Thursday night, rain with a possible thunderstorm, low 60. Friday, a mix of sun and rain, high 79. That's your full forecast on 103.3 WKMZ.
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0: Morning news time is 8:48. I'm Daniel Woods.
1: And I'm Chris Lawrence.
0: The cleanup continues in Harrison County after this week's flooding.
2: The start of school in Harrison County delayed due to widespread flooding. Floodwaters even encroached into the Bridgeport High School football locker room. Multiple departments have conducted several rescues. Commissioner Patsy Trecost.
3: We're very well prepared and we have a very good infrastructure here. We've just never experienced this much rain so fast and this hard.
2: In addition to heavy July rains, the area has received about 4 inches of rain in the last 72 hours. I'm Mike Nolting for WVMetroNews.com.
1: In Charleston, cleanup ongoing as well. Metro News caught up with John Wheeler, who said everything in the basement was gone.
4: It got to the ceiling of the first floor in the basement almost, a couple feet short. But no, it completely, the basement was completely, you know, almost to the roof, you know, flooded.
1: In Fayette County, Emergency Services Director Jack Kincaid said the damage there is widespread.
5: Armstrong Creek was hit pretty bad. Kimberly and Robson and Loop Creek, Kanawha Falls, and Mount Hope and Pax took damage too.
1: In Kanawha County, it's the first day of school, but for 10 schools in the eastern part of the county, it's delayed until Monday as cleanup continues from high water on Paint Creek and Cabin Creek.
0: The search continues in Hampshire County for a woman who went missing while swimming at a campground. There are multiple agencies on the scene, led by the West Virginia Division of Natural Resources. The woman was lost at the Wapakoma Campground Monday afternoon along the south branch of the Potomac River, 5 miles south of Romney. Captain Michael Lott says there have been rescues and drownings along the river before, but not at this particular campground.
6: This actual swimming area that we're at right now, historically, it's not a dangerous place. I mean, families and kids swim here all the time. We don't typically run into any problem. It's a private-owned campground. It's not a public campground swimming area, so you got to pay to get in.
0: The woman's children reported her missing. They were able to get out of the water safely.
1: A former state law enforcement officer has pleaded guilty to child pornography.
7: 56-year-old Charleston man Kenneth McCord faces a minimum of 15 years and up to 30 years behind bars. He's charged with sexual misconduct against a 15-year-old California boy. Authorities say McCord encouraged the boy to send sexually explicit images and videos to him online. McCord also allegedly sent inappropriate photos and videos in return to the boy. McCord was working as a senior investigator with the West Virginia Commission on

0: special investigations when the misconduct happened. He's also a retired West Virginia State Police officer. U.S. Attorney for Southern West Virginia Moore Capito says McCord's alleged actions represent a, quote, staggering and unforgivable betrayal by someone in a position of power. McCord will be sentenced December 8th. I'm Jack Carlson, WVMetroNews.com.
1: There's a guilty plea in a Morgantown murder case. 52-year-old Rick Cordes has pleaded guilty to second-degree murder in the shooting death of his wife, Jennifer Haribar. The victim's father, Victor Haribar, says she was a genuine human being.
2: Jennifer was a very giving, loving person. She had a lot of character. She did a lot of things without anybody ever knowing what she did. She never sought recognition. She just liked helping people.
1: Following the proceeding, he described how he'll remember his daughter.
2: Her smile, her deep smile, it was just lit up a room.
1: Cordes will get a sentence of 30 years in prison.
3: WVU and Logan basketball legend Willie Akers has died. Akers, a key part of those teams of the late 50s and early 60s, marking the program's golden era at WVU. Akers went on to coach the Logan Wildcats to 4 state titles and later in life served as a Logan County Commissioner. Akers was 89.
1: West Virginia has a new tourism secretary, and she's a former Fayette County delegate. Kayla Kessinger replaces Chelsea Ruby in the role. Governor Patrick Morrissey says Kessinger is the right person to tell West Virginia's story.
4: Whenever you're telling stories, you need a great storyteller. And I think we found an incredible storyteller in our next Secretary of Tourism, Kayla Kessinger.
1: Kessinger says she can't wait to get started.
5: I feel beyond blessed and privileged to be stepping into a department that has accomplished so many remarkable things over the last couple of years, and a team that is incredibly strong, that loves West Virginia, that loves the work that they get to do, and giving me the opportunity to step into this role is something that I could not be more excited about and more grateful for.
1: She served in the House of Delegates from 2015 to 2022.
3: All right, Daniel, have a good day, buddy.
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7: Here's your Metro News forecast. Today will be humid with a mix of clouds and sunshine, reaching a high of 81 tonight. Expect increasing cloudiness with continued humidity. A thunderstorm is likely in the evening, followed by a late night shower. The low will be around 67. That's your AccuWeather forecast.

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4: There was an emphasis on increasing the size at the quarterback position. 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
4: Among the top players on the depth chart at cornerback for the Mountaineers, a couple of returnees, 6'1 junior Nick Taylor and Jefferson High School graduate Keyshawn Robinson, a junior. Mountaineer cornerbacks coach Rod West says both will figure prominently.
6: So Nick originally came in as a corner, very unique skill set, physical kid. Felt like we need to get him on the field, and he's versatile. So we kind of transitioned him to play some nickel, and he plays some safety as well. But we feel like cornerback is his natural position. Great football player. Got to find, you know, different ways to get him on the field. Keyshawn, guy who's been in the program a while, know how we do things. He was a cornerback last year. He just was a little bit further down the depth chart, but he's making the most of his opportunity this offseason.
4: In an effort to increase size at the position, 6'3 senior Shams Jine was brought into the program as a transfer from Georgia State.
6: You had to be flexible, and you know everybody have different skill sets, not just Chums, but I wouldn't coach same technique for multiple guys. Everybody's different. I've been coaching, I think this will be my 18th season. I've yet to have two players that are the exact same. You know, if it's how they learn, how they move, how they study. So I think as a coach, I had to do a good job of being able to reach them where they are. No, I wouldn't coach Chambers and Chums the same way. I wouldn't coach Keyshawn and Nick the same way. They're all different. So I had to find different ways to get the best out of them.
4: Another player that figures in, Kent State transfer, Jair Rawlison.
6: A tough, tenacious kid, very relentless on the perimeter. You know, a lot of people may not notice, out of the entire room, he's played the most snaps at the FBS level. You know, he played a lot last year at Kent State, and you know, we're excited to see what he does. He's smart. He can play different positions. Excited to see his growth throughout the season.
4: Mountaineer Corners coach Rod West. With the Golden Blue Report, I'm Kyle Wiggs, Metro News Sports.
7: 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Have yourself a great day, and we will talk to you again tomorrow with another edition of the Morning News. 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
8: A Democratic Socialist is a step closer to the U.S. Senate. I'm Dave Anthony, Fox News. Angie Nixon scored an upset in Florida, outspent 16-1, and trailing in the polls, she beat Alex Vindman in the Democratic Senate primary by 12 points, telling MS Now.
9: All across the state of Florida and this nation, people are demanding change. They are tired of the billionaire and corporations running this country.
8: Nixon's trying to unseat Republican Senator Ashley Moody in November. Two other Democratic Socialists lost, however, in Florida, trying to unseat two Democrats in Congress, but Jared Moskowitz and Debbie Wasserman Schultz beat the challengers. Republican Congressman Corey Mills did not. He was primaried out, defeated by GOP challenger Ryan Elijah. Mills is under an ethics investigation and is the 11th House lawmaker to lose this year. Another GOP congressman won the Republican primary for Florida governor, Byron Donalds.
10: My administration will be guided by three pillars: making Florida accountable, achievable, and most of all, affordable.
8: Donalds will face David Jolly in November. Jolly used to be a Republican in Congress. He switched parties and won the Democratic nomination for governor.
11: And in Alaska, incumbent Republican Dan Sullivan and Democrat Mary Peltola will advance in the Senate primary. The top four candidates advance to the general election by ranked choice voting. Democrats are eyeing this seat as one of their top flip races this November.
8: Fox's Madeline Rivera in Wyoming. Republican Congresswoman Harriet Hageman won the GOP Senate primary in a very red state. She's the favorite to win in November, replacing retired Republican Senator Cynthia Lummis. Canada has avoided 50% tariffs on a lot of goods in the U.S. President Trump delayed them.
12: He says the United States and Canada have agreed a trade deal, and the two countries just need time to finalize the documents. There's been a cross-border impasse on several issues, including U.S. tariffs on cars and many Canadian provinces banning American liquor sales.
8: That's Jonathan Savage. 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
14: Good morning at the WKMZ News Desk. I'm Alex Wiederspiel. 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Drive home happy. Schools will be open today following a one-day delay due to high floodwaters in parts of Harrison County. Roadway debris was also a factor in the decision to delay the first day of school. At this time, the closure will not change the school calendar. That, according to reporting from the Clarksburg Exponent Telegram. Fortunately, there were no serious injuries or major structural destruction that resulted from the flooding. There was some damage to Bridgeport Athletic Facilities at BHS, but Athletic Director Tom Sears said cleanup was well underway with mitigation efforts going successfully on Tuesday. Harrison County School Superintendent Dora Stutler has announced her retirement from the position. That'll be effective September 30th. Stutler took on the role in June of 2020 following the departure of then Superintendent Dr. Mark Manchin, who left to take a job as president of what is now Glenville State University. Police are investigating the discovery of a body at a rest stop on I-79. The investigation began Sunday evening when police found an adult man in the northbound rest stop. They believe he may have been a local resident. A vehicle connected to the case also may have been parked at the rest area for several days. That investigation remains ongoing. They are parked across the state. Schools head back into session and won't be using Green Power motor buses. The electric buses are the focus of an ongoing compliance investigation by the National Highway Traffic Safety Administration. You can read much more about them today at WVMetroNews.com. 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
2: Sunny today, high 80. Tonight, showers, a possible thunderstorm, low 64. Thursday, expect more rain in the forecast, a thunderstorm possible in the afternoon, high 77. Thursday night, rain with a possible thunderstorm, low 60. Friday, a mix of sun and rain, high 79. That's your full forecast on 103.3 WKMZ.
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2: 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Alex Wiederspiel here with you from our studios in Clarksburg as we'll get set to get underway with a very football-heavy show today. Mike Osti joining us, of course, from WV Sports Now. So that is what we'll get into today. Reminder, of course, though, if you're seeking additional flood coverage, we have some today at WVMetroNews.com and at WKMZNews.com, where you can check out everything that's been going on as it looks like. I did get a chance to talk with shot a text over to Bridgeport Athletic Director Tom Sears. I know they had some pretty tough luck with the flooding with their athletic facilities, but he said, you know, despite the damage, no real long-term issues, so that's an encouraging sign nonetheless, and obviously an important thing with the season coming up. Obviously, look, I get there are always going to be more important things in this regard, but this flooding this summer, it's been bad enough without also having to torpedo opportunities for high school kids. So on that note, let's go ahead and take our first break. News, sports, and weather headlines coming up. This is the Morning Spiel presented by Royal Water Treatment on 103.3 WKMZ. Hey, just a spoiler alert. We got a nice day, and it's not going to last. That's sad. We'll be back.

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6: 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Alex Wiederspiel here with you, and we're going to dive into your news, sports, and weather headlines here for August 19th, 2026. Schools will be open today following a one-day delay due to high flood waters in parts of Harrison County. Roadway debris was also a factor in the decision to delay the first day of school. At this time, the closure will not change the school calendar. That, according to reporting from the Clarksburg Exponent Telegram. Fortunately, there were no serious injuries or major structural destruction that resulted from the flooding. There was some damage to Bridgeport Athletic Facilities at BHS, but Athletic Director Tom Sears said cleanup was well underway with mitigation efforts going successfully on Tuesday. The Clarksburg Water Board has issued a precautionary boil water advisory for customers in the Short Line Public Service District in Clarksburg. That advisory takes effect across a number of streets. We'll not list all of them, but they are available at WKMZnews.com. The advisory is being issued as a precaution due to a water main break on Gregory's Run Road and Upper Lambert's Run Road, which resulted in service interruption and drop in water pressure below the minimum threshold. Harrison County School Superintendent Dora Stutler has announced her retirement from the position. That'll be effective September 30th. Stutler took on the role in June of 2020 following the departure of then Superintendent Dr. Mark Manchin, who left to take a job as president of what is now Glenville State University. The father of an 11-year-old Taylor County girl has pleaded guilty in connection with her death. Miana Moran died as a result of alleged abuse. 42-year-old Aaron Moran of Grafton entered a guilty plea to death of a child by parent, guardian, or custodian. He'll serve at least 15 years in prison before being eligible for parole. Moran was just 43 pounds at the time of her death. She was under the care of Shannon Robinson, who is also charged in this case. Police are investigating the discovery of a body at a rest stop on I-79. The investigation began Sunday evening when police found an adult man in the northbound rest stop. They believe he may have been a local resident. A vehicle connected to the case also may have been parked at the rest area for several days. That investigation remains ongoing. All three members of the Tucker County Commission have pleaded not guilty in connection to a misuse of public funds charge. Michael Rosenau, Fred Davis, and Tim Knotts all pleaded not guilty Tuesday morning to the misdemeanor charge of unauthorized expenditures by a local official. A conviction could carry a year in prison. The Harrison County Assessor's Office is reminding residents and business owners that the deadline to submit West Virginia State Farm Census reports and business personal property forms is coming up. That deadline will be September 1st. The Farm Census report should be completed with property owners who are seeking to qualify for farm use valuation. Those with questions can call the Harrison County Assessor's Office at 304-624-6624.

0: 4-8-5-1-0. You can also get information online at harrisoncountyassessor.com. Governor Patrick Morrissey expects the legislature to address flock cameras and automated license plate readers during the upcoming legislative session, this following a chorus of bipartisan complaints over the invasive technology. Morrissey spoke on the issue earlier this week. The state-mandated Washington Center for Civics, Culture, and Statesmanship at WVU in Morgantown has dropped 17 courses as a result of low enrollment. That's according to reporting from local WBOY. The state-mandated Civics Center has suggested in the past through press statements that they are facing early challenges due to a lack of quick course approval and classes that do not count towards a degree. The legislature committed millions of dollars to create the center. Governor Patrick Morrissey has selected former Fayette County Republican delegate Kayla Kessinger to be the state's new tourism secretary. Kessinger replaces longtime appointee Chelsea Ruby, who had served three total administrations. Kesslinger did not run for re-election in the House in 2022, but later was appointed by Morrissey to the State Ethics Commission. They are parked across the state. Schools head back into session and won't be using green power motor buses. The electric buses are the focus of an ongoing compliance investigation by the National Highway Traffic Safety Administration. You can read much more about them today at WVMetroNews.com. Rod West noted a number of issues that are facing WVU defensive backs this season. He spoke about some of those issues and how they tie into struggles from last year, plus what WVU is doing to correct it all for a defense that was among the very bottom in the Big 12 in conference play. You can read much more from Greg Carey on that subject today at the WVU Sports section of WVMetroNews.com. It is a big week for Mountaineer soccer. The WVU women's soccer team hosts a very talented Penn State team tomorrow night. Kickoff there set for 7 p.m. Meanwhile, on ESPN Plus the same night, you can also catch the men as they get underway on the road, starting their season at Charlotte. Kickoff is also at 7. The Pittsburgh Pirates won a much-needed game, getting a gem of a performance from Braxton Ashcraft. The starting pitcher for the Pirates went 8 innings and allowed just 5 hits and 1 earned run, no walks, and struck out 4 while throwing 80 pitches over that span. The Pirates are now 4 games under 500 following the 4-1 win over Detroit. The St. Louis Cardinals continue to keep pace, winning again to improve to 3 games over 500 in a 3-0 win over the Reds, though tough day at the plate for Mountaineer J.J. Weatherholt. He was 0-for-5 in the leadoff spot and struck out twice, an uncharacteristic day that dropped his batting average on the season to .241. Let's take a look now at your weather. Fog is possible this morning for commuters. It'll be sunny later, a high of 80. Tonight, showers and thunderstorms, low 64. Thursday, expect more rain. A thunderstorm is possible in the afternoon, high 77. Thursday night, rain with a possible thunderstorm, low 60. Friday, a mix of sun and rain, high 79. Saturday, partly sunny with a chance of a thunderstorm, high 79. And Sunday, a mix of rain and sun, high 75. We'll go ahead and take a break. We're going to talk with Mike Osti about a little Mountaineer football when we get back here on the Morning Spiel, presented by Royal Water Treatment on 103.3 WKMZ.
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0: It is Wednesday, which means we're going to talk a little Mountaineer football with Mike Osti from WV Sports Now. And there are not many Wednesdays left without a football game, at least in front of it. In fact, only one Wednesday remains without an actual game to preview. And of course, that is next Wednesday when, as I understand it, Mike, the team essentially goes dark, for a week, as you described it. So we're into it. I mean, the reality is season is upon us. Training camp is essentially at an end here. Teams are getting geared up for that first week. Fans are getting their fantasy football leagues together. hint, yeah. wink. Yeah. And so I guess the time is now to actually really dive into some serious specifics here. But first, let's start with a kind of bird's eye view. Your take on this month's training camp so far, where you feel like the team is at in this moment. Then I got some more specific stuff for you.
11: Yeah, and unlike last week, now I have seen practice firsthand with my own eyes. Rich Rod has allowed us to see a little bit of practice. And this team looks similar to how most Rich Rod teams look. It's still kind of hard to tell. I do need to see them in gameplay. They are preparing faster than most teams, you would imagine. Most practices that I witness, whether it's college or pros, don't have a team going this fast in practice. Rich Rod's as passionate as ever. There are still some key position battles that he's yet to say have been solidified. There's not an official depth chart, even though they had a scrimmage, and I do know some key starters from that scrimmage. Michael Hawkins Jr. did start at QB in that scrimmage. The scrimmage went well from what I've heard. I don't have any exact stats in front of me, but that does not necessarily mean that he's top of a official depth chart. We're yet to get that and not going to get that until before kickoff. But the team looks fast. The team right now, unlike last year, is healthy. Knock on wood, and I will do that for the program. There's not been a significant injury. that at least we're aware of, unless, say it happened today and there wasn't media and we missed it. So.

0: We right now have a team that's healthy, a team that is able to gel and able to kind of build chemistry up. And it does look like, and what we saw even from practice, they were working on some plays. They were working on the quarterback scrambling and then trying to figure out, do I keep it myself or do I dish it out and throw a short route or even go deep sometimes to someone else? They were providing some RPO work for the media to actually see, whereas last year it was kind of, I've told you, kind of a funky switch out everybody, have some fun. And in retrospect, it looked like Rich Rod knew his team wasn't good and didn't want us to see anything. He's okay with us seeing some things this year. But a couple major notes, the kicking duties, wide open. So far, Rich Rod has said it could be a myriad of guys, so that's not even really pinpointed enough to be able to discuss much. That's something that we're really not going to know until the games start. Obviously, Cam Cook is going to lead the charge at running back, and this team's going to go as far as he's going to take them, and he looks built and ready to go and motivated as ever, and he looks to be a step above the rest and what's been at West Virginia at the running back position in recent years. And I still believe Michael Hawkins Jr. is the starter. There's a higher ceiling there. He's been promoted more than Scottie Fox Jr. by the program. He's been in more interviews. He's getting paid more. He's a veteran who came in. He was the former four-star recruit. He started the scrimmage. Alex, if he ends up not starting, Rich Rod was toying with us for months. Like, nothing's been announced, but if you're reading the tea leaves, it's Michael Hawkins Jr., and I'm not going to, you know, put any colleague on blast on any reporting they've done or not yet ready to do. Everyone that I talk to who's a colleague that, you know, whether we're riding in a car somewhere or before or after a press conference, all thinks Michael Hawkins Jr. is going to start for West Virginia. So that certainly feels like where we're going. And then the other, I guess, thing I can bring up here that was not able to be the case either of the last 2 years, the end of Brown or the first year of Rich Rod, is Jaden Bray is going to be very, very important. Not only is he now healthy, he is discussed ad nauseum.
1: About time.
0: Yeah, I mean, he was hurt the last 2 years. He got hurt early in the season under Brown. He got hurt earlier in the season, more mid to the season under Rich Rod. He's not been able to do much. And the last time he played a full year, he was on a team that advanced to the Big 12 title game at Oklahoma State. He was a P4 transfer with a lot of hype, even for Brown, and he's just not been healthy. He is very experienced. He is very mature. He is a big body, muscular receiver that also has some speed. I mean, for a Hall of Fame comparison, he's like a Terrell Owens, but maybe not as rock solid. But we haven't seen much of him. So every young receiver, every position coach, Rich Rod himself, Ryan Garrett as the wide receiver coach, everybody bringing up how Jaden Bray is a stud and leading the room and he's going to be used so much. So as long as he stays healthy, knock on wood for him too, he is going to be finally utilized, and that's going to be a major difference in this offense because, Alex, they have been utilizing him not only outside but inside as a slot receiver. And he does not have a body type that is a stereotypical slot receiver. And when I asked Logan Bradley, the inside receivers coach, about, you know, the thought process there and if his size is maybe something you're intrigued by or concerned because it's not the stereotype, it's not the Wes Welker build. And, I just got the, why couldn't it work? Look at this matchup. This would be an incredible matchup advantage for us if this works out. He's an athlete. He can do it. So maybe you see Jaden Bray finally used, but in used multiple ways, or finally used kind of as a slot receiver, as weird as that may be on his body type. So that's kind of what's going on right now. A lot more still needs to happen. And I would imagine, even though we've yet to have Rich Rod fully say this is the case, we're getting into the nitty-gritty where they're going to have to start playbook Coastal Carolina. Like, that's where you're getting, especially if you want to be off a week before that game's kicked off. I would think now we're Coastal Carolina mentally all day, every day, and in practice. And very likely, despite not getting an announcement, Alex, Rich Rod already knows these starters. He knows it's Michael Hawkins Jr. Like, he even joked that maybe I know, he was toying. It was a question I asked, kind of trying to lead him in that direction. And he was saying he finds it funny if any Mountaineer fans are losing sleep wondering who the starter is. I mean, I will tell you, I'm not losing sleep about this, but it's likely going to be Michael Hawkins Jr. because he said that maybe I'll even know before I tell my coaches, and then I won't tell you until before kickoff. He knows already, and the coaches probably know already. He just doesn't want to tell anybody, but –

0: what advantage is that? I mean, that's debatable.
1: So you brought up a couple of things that tie into what I was going to ask you next, and that's so Fox Sports' RJ Young wrote in his ranking that he had the Mountaineers 84th out of 138 teams, which obviously doesn't exactly instill a lot of confidence. But listen, we talked about it last week kind of ad nauseum about what the expectations were. And I think we all kind of agree that nobody has a really good feel about most college football teams these days, particularly once you get past like the top 15, it's really hard to know. And when you start getting in to the mid-range of the mid-range and low end of the, you know, power four teams, it's really hard to know. But he said a couple of things that were noteworthy. So let's stick with the quarterback situation, because I did think it was interesting. He said, and I quote, "At quarterback, I expect it will be the Scotty Fox Jr. show, but former Oklahoma passer Michael Hawkins was brought in just in case the show needs to be canceled early." What do you think of the framing of that? Because I think the framing is a bit odd, if you ask me. I don't think, like, I think we talked about this a lot, that they could have brought an insurance quarterback in for Scotty Fox, but I don't think that's what Michael Hawkins is. No. I think Hawkins has, by and large, since he was announced his intention to transfer and signed his letter of intent, I really think he's been the favorite to win that job. I don't think he's an insurance quarterback at all.
0: Yeah, I don't think he thinks he was brought in to be an insurance quarterback by any means. I think he thinks he was at least in this competition and competing for the starting job. And, you know, Alex, he's getting paid like somebody who's more of an insurance policy. Again, I don't necessarily want to throw shade at somebody else covering the sport, but this I feel like is an example of, and I kind of alluded to this a little bit, trying to dance around it, even in the piece I wrote for WV Sports Now, that when you get a national writer, and we write for national outlets, we do some freelance writing for national outlets, we write about teams that we're not covering directly sometimes, and maybe there are people who are on a beat that might know more about that team or what the inner workings are or the sourcing than us who are just, say, writing about a team that we're not in that market covering or not even a fan of, but yet we're knowledgeable enough and we're journalists and we can write about that team. And I'm not saying that RJ Young was intentionally trying to lead anybody astray, but this feels like an example of somebody who maybe was writing about something they're not that familiar with. I mean, when you're taxed, Alex, with writing about every single team in a conference or every single team in a league, I mean, I did a power ranking for Yarbarker in the NFL a season ago. I'm not going to say that I didn't put full gusto in every single team, but just naturally, you're going to have some teams that you're not digging as deep as other teams. Maybe you're not as knowledgeable as other teams, and that fan of that team is going to read it and say, I didn't get the effort that you put into this team three paragraphs up. And it's like, yeah, man, this is 2,000 words, and there's, you know, a lot of these teams out there. Like, it's just going to happen. I don't know if that was the case here. I don't know if he assumed something. I don't know if he heard wrong information. Again, we're in front of an announcement, so to Rich Rod's credit, to RJ Young's credit, Alex, maybe Scotty Fox is going to start and I'm wrong and his sourcing's somehow better. And maybe Ren Baker is his source. I'm not saying he is, but maybe he knows directly. Maybe he's talked to Rich Rod or the coaches for whatever reason. And maybe he knows that Scotty Fox is going to start. However, I do agree with what you're kind of saying, that even if Scotty Fox wins this job and RJ is correct and, say, myself and other colleagues who are on the beat here are not, I still don't think the framing is fair to what's going on. It's not like Hawkins was brought in as a, here's an example. It's not like Scotty Fox is there and say he's Fernando Mendoza, who is going to maybe be the future, and Michael Hawkins is brought in to be your Kirk Cousins, who maybe will start a couple games, but he's clearly there to pass it on to you and mentor you, and there's almost a 0% chance he starts at the end of the season in Kirk Cousins versus Mendoza. It's not that. Hawkins is the vet. Scotty Fox played a little last year. He's the younger QB. He's not as experienced. They both fit the system. They're both in this competition. I think Hawkins has the edge. I think he always has the edge. You can look at people's salaries these days and figure who has the edge. You don't bring in a guy from Oklahoma who had other offers and think you're not, I mean, if he had other offers and was brought in as the quasi backup with no shot to play until mid-year, he got the wool pull over his eyes. He could have went to other schools and played more. So again, he may start, he may not. I think Richard's going to play both guys. I think that Hawkins is going to start, but I think that doesn't mean Scotty Fuck doesn't get some packages or plays. I think he throws a pass or two and

0: runs a little bit at some point this year, but I think that's just a little bit of a national media member not knowing as much. I don't think the framing of is Scotty Fox live or die, and then maybe you'll see Hawkins in week seven when they're out of the race. That's kind of the vibe there. I don't think that's accurate. Whether they're good or not, I also think the trigger will be quicker. I think if Scotty Fox starts and say they get upset in week one or two, he's gone. I think the same thing for Hawkins. I don't think we've talked about this. This is not mess around season like maybe it was last year where it's just a party and no one cares what you do and you're fine in year one and it's going to be a welcome back. That's not year two. So I don't think that's fair. I would be surprised if Scotty Fox starts week one, and I'd also be surprised that we don't see Michael Hawkins before when RJ Young was alluding to there. But yes, he's very much doubting the Mountaineers' Rich Rod. And I mean, to me, I think the team would be better with Hawkins also starting. So if Scotty Fox is the starter, I would wonder why. And Rich Rod knows more than me, but I think the team is a higher ceiling with Hawkins than Scotty Fox.
1: Yeah, I think that's a fair way of putting it. The other thing he mentioned, and I thought this was interesting, and I wanted to get into it, was the Cam Cook conversation, and talking about, who will be the most successful running back to jump from the G5 to the Power Four conferences, and putting Cook's name in there as a guy who potentially could. And with some of, I think, the numbers that he was potentially looking at, like benchmarks that he was looking at, it would be hard for me to think that if Cam Cook is that good and he winds up being one of the best running backs in the nation, let alone one of the best running backs among the transfers from a lower level to a higher level, I have a hard time thinking that WVU wouldn't be in the midst of an excellent season if they have that type of running game.
0: You would, oh yeah, if Cam Cook is having a season even close to what he did last year at Jacksonville State, and he is up there in the nation in leading yards, and even if he's not to that level, but he's one of the best running backs in the Big 12, and he's legitimately remaining on all these watch lists for all these individual awards, he's there now, but he stays there throughout the year because they drop guys off based on production throughout the season. It's a big list now. It won't be a big list in even a few weeks. Then, yeah, West Virginia, at minimum, is certainly having a winning season and likely a contender, certainly a dark horse, and certainly in the race. And they're a team that nobody wants to play. And I've always said that I think Cam Cook, yeah, Jaheim White was good. He had that Mayo Bowl run, and he was hurt really after that. But I think this is an upgrade. I think Cam Cook is the, I mean, maybe this is wild. In terms of pure talent and what I've seen, Cam Cook might be the most talented running back at WVU since Noah Devine. This is a guy that really, and he's with the coach that will use running backs to the best of their ability. I think he fits it. He's obviously getting money. He's obviously getting paid, but he wants to be at a spot that'll actually use him properly. He had other offers too. And Alex, these aren't his first games against these teams. People look at Jacksonville State. He was at TCU first as kind of their number two running back. He had carries there. He had a solid yards per carry there. He faced these teams and these coaches, and obviously not the same players because of the portal, but still, this is not his first trip to these locations for plane ride, et cetera. I think that's a big deal. He's a veteran. He knows his game. He's more mature now. He's bigger and stronger than he even was a year ago, now with the WVU program behind him. So if Cam Cook is having a great year, then West Virginia should be having at least a good year, if not a great year. And then who knows, depending on the level for Cam Cook. And I think the offensive line is heavily improved too to help him. That's a bigger group, and they should certainly push him around and help him and provide that assist. The real undercard to the Cam Cook conversation, Alex, is if he's having a great year and West Virginia is still average or worse or not having a great year, the reason why then would be, or one of the reasons, aside from turnovers and the defense being bad, one of the reasons why offensively would be that he's a lone ranger. We've seen this in football. You can be a running back having a great year and your team is average because either the quarterback isn't great or you have too much of the load on you. I don't think Cam Cook in college football can have 30 carries a game, be expected to put up, 1,500 yards and be Barry Sanders out there. You got to have production behind him. Lattimore can be that guy. There are guys out there that could be that guy, but they're all inexperienced. nobody's close to his level of experience. It might be true freshmen's having to do it. So if nobody can step up behind him and spell him a time or two, that'll be a concern on him staying healthy and be a concern if he's getting beat up and used too much. They got to have when Slayton and Devine were there, they got to have even Owen Smith as a fullback. They got to have Slayton and Owen Smith spelling him a little bit. Caden Luke at fullback. Like, do we get the Owen Smith? Do we actually have a fullback toting the rock a little bit in this offense this year? That's been teased a little bit. Does that help? So it can't just be the Cam Cook show, but this team will go as far as he takes them as well.
1: I want to, before we get out of here, I want to read you, and I know you've already seen this, so you'll probably catch on to what I'm doing really quick, pretty quickly here, but I want to read you something. So the top 25, obviously the AP top 25 is officially out. And Ohio State is atop the poll. Sure. I don't think that's a huge surprise to anybody. Oregon at two. But so let me go by conference, right, the top 10. So this is, I think this is pretty funny. So it goes Big Ten in one, Big Ten in two, SEC three, Independent four, SEC five, Big Ten six. And not until we reach the seventh spot do we find the only team outside of Notre Dame, the Big Ten, or the SEC, who is in the top 10, and it is Miami at number 7 with one first-place vote. And so I am curious from your perspective, do you feel like this is justified? Obviously, the Big Ten and SEC, I think most have accepted at this point these are the two best conferences. But this is a wild amount of representation. 80% of the top 10 are those two conferences.
0: Yeah.
1: Just curious to get your take on that.
0: I mean, that's kind of how it's been, whether it be the preseason poll, the middle season poll, or the final season poll. And the Big Ten has won the last three national titles, so we can debate whether they should get more at the top and whether Indiana should be at the top to start or six or whatever. We are living in an era where the AP poll and the coaches poll don't matter as much. Like, you want to be in the legit playoff. That doesn't come out towards the end until the end of the year. These polls are going to be debated, and they kind of matter, but not as much. I put this out there for years. I don't think we should have preseason polls anymore. These rosters are so different. Mendoza's not there anymore. It's a different group even at Indiana. Like, you're basically putting a poll together that is off of last year with different rosters and just guessing and predicting. I'm not an AP voter. Anyone out there voting in the AP poll, there are some that I know are very diligent. I know some that don't put much effort into it, and they usually go viral a time or two because, Alex, it weeds it out, and some of their voting looks crazy throughout the season. But I would like to get rid of them. However, they're never going to go away because of this conversation, because they like having the numbers in front of it for TV deals and money and social media and engagement. So it's there and all the fodder. But I think it's mostly fair from what's been going on. I mean, in all reality, the Big Ten has the recent champs. I still argue that even though they have the recent champs, that doesn't mean the conference is the best top to bottom. It is about depth. I do think the SEC still has an argument as having more depth in their conference, having more good to contending teams, whereas the Big Ten has the champions and has elite teams, but only two or three, say Indiana and Ohio State or Oregon in the last few years, that's three. There's probably been more in the SEC that are legit contenders or closer to that top 10. Maybe the Big Ten also has a worse bottom. The SEC has more depth and those middle of the pack teams are more competitive and better than, say, Maryland at the bottom of the Big Ten, where they've been 4-8 back-to-back years with one power four win because they don't even play anybody out of conference in recent seasons. That team is well worse than most of the bottom of the SEC for me. You could argue the SEC is still better. And weirdly, the SEC has the most teams in this top 25. They have 9. The Big Ten has 8. And then, as you're saying, there's a big step down because the ACC has 3. The Big 12 actually should be happy if you're Brett Yormark. You didn't end up last. You got number 3. You're the bronze medalist in terms of Power 4 conferences. You got 4. But the Big 12 and ACC combined for 7, which is less than the Big 10, who's not even having the most. So it's annoying for me because we are going to go into the season, Alex, with these preseason rankings attached to these teams. And Indiana had one of the greatest seasons in college football history, 16-0, never take it away. One of the worst programs in the sports history, but that's one of the best seasons ever. It counts forever. Flags fly forever. But I'd love for somebody to try to convince me, and I'm going to be picking at everybody as the season goes on, and no one's going to give me an answer that has nothing to do with last year. I don't want to hear. when we're in week two, because Indiana

0: Not last year. Like, every time I did this last year, I would say, well, how do they deserve it this year for another team that has that scenario? And people would bring them, well, they were so good last year, and they started ahead, so how could you drop them? I'm in this year. That last year's last year. Like, this just doesn't – it's just wild to me. There would never be a scenario where the Seattle Seahawks just started ahead in the NFC West because they won the Super Bowl.
1: Right.
0: I mean, we see in the NFL all the time. You win a championship, and then you're not even in the playoffs the next year because you got to keep it up. So that's not the case here. That's why these schedules are put together the way they are. We'll see what happens. Obviously, West Virginia is not near being ranked. We'll see. I think there's an outside shot that if they win that Virginia game in week three, that neutral site game, they win their first two games, of course, and they have a relatively easy road to open up conference play against the Oklahoma State in year one of a coach, despite talent. Iowa State in year one of a coach on a roster that overhauled. If they start 4-1, win all those, of course, they might have an outside shot of getting in that top 25 poll. Because, Alex, I will leave you with this, I guess. And this is rough, and this is indicative of the Neil Brown era, and this is why I do think the recent years for WVU has kind of ruined the perception of the history of the program, which is the 15th winningest in the sport's history. They have the second longest drought of any FBS program in terms of, or any power program that has outside of the AP poll. West Virginia has not been ranked in the AP poll. I think it was 190 some weeks, something like that. Obviously, it's since before Neil Brown. Neil Brown never was in the AP poll and the coaches poll once after 23. So it's since 18, since the end of the Daniel Holgorsen season, that final AP rank after 18. And the winner is also a Alex Wiederspiel team because it is Rutgers, who has not been in the AP poll. Can you guess the year they were last in it?
1: Oh, man, that's a great question. I'm going to say, let me ask you one hint.
0: It's closer to our era.
1: Yeah, I was going
0: to
1: say, is it significantly longer? Because I was going to say, I know they were ranked in 06.
0: It's longer, but it's not, like, significantly.
1: Yeah, I think they were ranked in 07 as well. I don't
0: know. No, it's more recent than that. So okay. It's 2012.
1: Okay, all right, because they did have a little resurgence in that age there. But
0: it's like, from what I remember off the top of my head, I believe it's Rutgers 2012, West Virginia 2018, and then Maryland, who I brought up. I believe they got ranked in the first year of Neil Brown, because they beat Neil Brown. They got a little ranking at that point, and then it's been rough under Loxley. So those are the three, and there's other ones that are on there too. A lot of them are historic programs as well. But that, I think, it's make a bowl game, and then it's get in the freaking AP poll at some point to get that streak off the
1: legitimacy purposes.
0: It doesn't matter. It's not as legit. You want to be in the CFP, not worry about claiming with the AP poll anymore. But
1: I think
0: in there at one point, and I, Neil Brown, they got in the coaches poll. That's nice. You want to be in the AP poll if you got to be in one of these polls outside of the CFP. So that's kind of the drought right now. But fortunately, Rutgers is out there, likely not going to get ranked as well. So they're going to stay above, I would imagine.
1: Yeah. I guess we will see. Mike, remind folks where they can find your work, and then we'll get out of here.
0: Yeah, West Virginia Sports Now for the Mountaineer coverage, nationally at Yarbrucker and Heavy Sports. Obviously, hanging out for anyone who's a hockey fan. Locked on NHL Game Minutes, are previewing all those teams throughout the NHL.
1: And we just did the Penguins, by the way.
0: That's true. Yeah.
1: We've got some Penguin fans listening. That just dropped earlier this week. So
0: you
1: can look that up on YouTube.
0: Yeah, Alex, much to maybe the chagrin of some, wears the Wheeling Nailers gear, and not chagrin of West Virginia, but the chagrin of maybe a Penguin fans, as they're no longer an affiliate. But yeah, we just did the Penguins. It's out there on YouTube, everywhere you get your podcasts, and all on our social medias. Obviously, probably mostly Penguin fans of anybody in West Virginia in terms of an NHL team. And
1: Seen any other. So wait, real quick story. I've never seen any other gear in West Virginia other than Penguins gear sold at sort of your traditional outlets, except I still to this day wish that I had bought it. I don't know why.
0: You talking about all West Virginia or just Northern West Virginia?
1: Northern West Virginia, but any outlet I've ever been in, I've really never seen anything other than a Penguins jersey. But there was I was at a Dunham's in Morgantown years ago, and I think the Dunham's is still there. I don't know if it's still there. I think it is. But, Mike, they had a Hartford Wolfpack jersey, and I regret to this day not grabbing that. That was – or, I'm sorry, not a Hart,

0: Hartford Whaler, not Hartford
1: Whaler. Yeah, yeah.
0: Hartford
1: yeah.
0: Whaler, the Wolfpack of the AHL team now, of course. Right. But yeah, I regret not grabbing that because
1: either one I would buy.
0: Yeah, that is a historic jersey. But yeah, I was surprised by that.
1: Do you remember? Oh, you probably don't. Do you remember whose jersey it was, or was it generic?
0: I think it was generic.
1: Okay, it's almost even better. But yeah, I mean, so that's out there too, and of course, Mic Drop everywhere you get your podcast. And actually, it's very fitting for this because I will soon have a college football preview type of show out with Bill Bender of the Sporting News. So we go over a lot of national, mostly national. We do get in some of the Mountaineers towards the end. So that is out there where you get your podcast via Believe and on Sirius.
0: Very good, Mike. Much appreciated as always. We're going to go ahead and step aside for our final break. Back to wrap the show right after this here on the Morning Spiel presented by Royal Water Treatment on 103.3 WKMZ.
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2: Final quick thoughts here as we are back here on the Morning Spiel presented by Royal Water Treatment on 103.3 WKMZ. Two quick notes. One, if you are a Penguins fan, I do recommend you go check that out. We did a good show with a gentleman named Hunter Hody, so I hope to get on this show at some point to talk a little Penguins hockey. Hunter really knows his stuff. He is the Penguins host for Locked On Pittsburgh Penguins. Ignoring hockey for just a moment, it's also worth noting that if you ever miss this show, you can check it out in podcast form. That includes two separate episodes every single day. We've got the TMS headlines segment, and then of course we do the full show as well. So you can stick around for the whole show, or you can get the headlines segment. Either way. If you just need, you know, to get all the news in 7 minutes or so, I got good news for yous. Okay, that was terrible, I know. But nonetheless, we'll get out of here for the day. We'll be back tomorrow. Michael Minnick joining the program. Talk a little high school sports tomorrow. And we got a pretty good Friday free-for-all coming your way on Friday. We'll talk a little bit about what's ahead. Is soccer season officially about to be underway? And we're still kind of going through some football teams as well around the region. So very much excited for that. Gotta go, folks. We'll see you all tomorrow on the Morning Spiel presented by Royal Water Treatment on 103.3 WKMZ.

0: Davis.
1: Nurse, set up an IV. And you, her boyfriend. 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
6: Florida Democrats pick a progressive. I'm Dave Anthony, Fox News.
7: Because they believed in the vision of a better Florida.
8: We love you!
6: Yeah. Angie Nixon, a Democratic socialist, won the primary for Senate despite being outspent 16-1 and trailing in the polls. In her attempt to unseat Republican Senator Ashley Moody, Nixon tells CNN,
9: she doesn't care about anyone but herself, and so I look forward, Ashley Moody, to taking you on and to whooping you in November, and you will be calling me your senator.
6: And President Trump is happy Nixon won that primary, despite calling her a radical left lunatic on Truth Social, because Nixon defeated Alex Vindman, a former National Security Council staffer who testified against him at the first Trump impeachment trial. The president wrote Vindman's a sleazebag. President Trump also posted that he endorses Ryan Elijah, the Republican who defeated Congressman Corey Mills in the GOP primary. Mills is under a House ethics investigation. The president wrote that Mills is a friend, but he told him to get out of the race and Mills wouldn't listen. Two other members of Congress in Florida, Democrats, beat progressive challengers.
10: DSA-backed Oliver Larkin will not advance after losing to moderate pro-Israel Jared Moskowitz in the 25th District. In District 20, Democrat Congresswoman Debbie Wasserman Schultz fended off a younger progressive DSA-backed challenger Elijah Manley.
6: In Alaska, that's Fox's Dana Marie McNichol. In Alaska, Democrat Mary Peltola, trying to unseat Republican Senator Dan Sullivan, finished first in the primary. Sullivan was second. Both advanced with two others in a ranked choice voting contest in November. President Trump is giving Canada a break, delaying 50% tariffs on a lot of goods that were supposed to start today.
11: Based on the fact that Canada and the USA, subject to the finalization of documents, have a deal. The president also suggesting that a final agreement could allow the revival of the Keystone XL pipeline.
6: Fox's Ashley Strohmeyer. That oil pipeline from Canada to Nebraska was canceled by Democratic presidents Obama, then Biden. 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
14: Good morning at the WKMZ News Desk. I'm Alex Wiederspiel. 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
15: The father of an 11-year-old Taylor County girl has pleaded guilty in connection with her death. Miana Moran died as a result of alleged abuse. 42-year-old Aaron Moran of Grafton entered a guilty plea to death of a child by parent, guardian, or custodian. He'll serve at least 15 years in prison before being eligible for parole. Moran was just 43 pounds at the time of her death. She was under the care of Shannon Robinson, who is also charged in this case. The Clarksburg Water Board has issued a precautionary boil water advisory for customers in the Short Line Public Service District in Clarksburg. That advisory takes effect across a number of streets. We'll not list all of them, but they are available at WKMZnews.com. The advisory is being issued as a precaution due to a water main break on Gregory's Run Road and Upper Lambert's Run Road, which resulted in service interruption and drop in water pressure below the minimum threshold. All three members of the Tucker County Commission have pleaded not guilty in connection to a misuse of public funds charge. Michael Rosenau, Fred Davis, and Tim Knotts all pleaded not guilty Tuesday morning to the misdemeanor charge of unauthorized expenditures by a local official. A conviction could carry a year in prison. Governor Patrick Morrissey expects the legislature to address flock cameras and automated license plate readers during the upcoming legislative session, this following a chorus of bipartisan complaints over the invasive technology. Morrissey spoke on the issue earlier this week.
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15: Sunny today, high 80. Tonight, showers, a possible thunderstorm, low 64. Thursday, expect more rain in the forecast, a thunderstorm possible in the afternoon, high 77. Thursday night, rain with a possible thunderstorm, low 60. Friday, a mix of sun and rain, high 79. That's your full forecast on 103.3 WKMZ.

0: basketball coach Mark Hatcher, again remembering Willie Akers passing away at the age of 89. This is Talk Line on Metro News. We're back in a moment.
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0: 304 Talk, 304 is the text line, 800-765-8255, the phone number. Senator Justice was asked about the Greenbrier and the finalization of the deal with Kennedy Lewis. We'll play you some of that sound coming up in a couple of minutes. Also, friend of the show, Robert Bolton, Fairmont State University political science professor, going to stop by. We recently spoke, I guess it was just a couple of days ago, to Supreme Court Chief Justice Haley Bunn. She highlighted the need for more attorneys in West Virginia, believe it or not. And, well, Robert says, maybe not. We'll get his take coming up in just a little bit. Listening to that conversation there with Mark Hatcher, the Logan Boys basketball coach, you could hear the respect and admiration in his voice for Willie Akers. I didn't know Willie personally. He was his day was a little bit ahead of mine, but certainly I knew of him and his accomplishments and his significance to high school athletics here in West Virginia. Just about every community has their version of a Willie Akers who has that type of impact on young men and young women, for that matter, growing up and playing varsity sports. And if you ever ask me why I'm so passionate about high school athletics, or I get a little bit irritated when people try to downplay or almost degrade.

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6: 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That is the phone number. We've got to talk to Aubrey Sparks, legal director, ACLU West Virginia, coming up top of the hour. We got into this subject yesterday. The ACLU has filed intent to file a lawsuit over the school aid formula, alleging that the inequities that the rect decision.

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8: 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It's important we win the AI race over China for the benefit of humanity? Question mark. Or is it important because you have invested money in AI-related industries? Asks the texter.
9: Let me guess. That was directed to me. Look, man, I invest in index funds. I don't have anything directly in AI data centers, so take that narrative and sell it somewhere else. Secondly, you want the architects of Tiananmen Square, Communist China. You want that kind of regime and that attitude of evil to control the AI race and what comes next with quantum and everything else? Not me. Sorry.
8: 304 Talk, 304. Do you use bacon? Then you have to have a pig farm in your neighborhood, TJ. And unless you agree to this, you get no benefits of bacon. See how stupid straw man arguments are? By the way, volunteer your property to a data center developer, TJ, says the texter.
9: Yeah, nothing like apples and bowling balls. Bacon is hugely controversial.

0: controversial last time I checked. So come on, guys. Come on. I mean, that's what we're doing. As far as my house, I mean, make me an offer, dude. Everything's for sale.
1: 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Back to wrap it up right after this.
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1: Good afternoon from the WKMZ News Desk. I'm Alex Wiederspiel. The father of an 11-year-old Taylor County girl has pleaded guilty in connection with her death. Miana Moran died as a result of alleged abuse. 42-year-old Aaron Moran of Grafton entered a guilty plea to death of a child by parent, guardian, or custodian. He'll serve at least 15 years in prison before being eligible for parole. Moran was just 43 pounds at the time of her death. She was under the care of Shannon Robinson, who is also charged in this case. The Clarksburg Water Board has issued a precautionary boil water advisory for customers in the Short Line Public Service District in Clarksburg. That advisory takes effect across a number of streets. We'll not list all of them, but they are available at WKMZnews.com. The advisory is being issued as a precaution due to a water main break on Gregory's Run Road and Upper Lambert's Run Road, which resulted in service interruption and drop in water pressure below the minimum threshold. All three members of the Tucker County Commission have pleaded not guilty in connection to a misuse of public funds charge. Michael Rosenau, Fred Davis, and Tim Knotts all pleaded not guilty Tuesday morning to the misdemeanor charge of unauthorized expenditures by a local official. A conviction could carry a year in prison. Governor Patrick Morrissey expects the legislature to address flock cameras and automated license plate readers during the upcoming legislative session, this following a chorus of bipartisan complaints over the invasive technology. Morrissey spoke on the issue earlier this week. It's a big week for WVU soccer as the Mountaineer women's soccer team will host a very talented Penn State team on Thursday. Kickoff set for 7 p.m. on ESPN+. That same night, the men get underway. They're at Charlotte. Kickoff at 7. From the WKMZ News Desk, I'm Alex Wiederspiel.
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1: Tonight, showers, a possible thunderstorm, low 64. Thursday, expect more rain in the forecast, a thunderstorm possible in the afternoon, high 77. Thursday night, rain with a possible thunderstorm, low 60. Friday, a mix of sun and rain, high 79. Saturday, partly sunny, a chance of a thunderstorm, high 79. That's your full forecast on 103.3 WKMZ.
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5: Hi, everyone, and welcome to the show on this Wednesday. It's August 19th, 2026. I'm 13 News and Tonight Live anchor Amanda Barron. Dave is emceeing Spirit of the Valley event today in Putnam County. So Jeff Jenkins will be here with the day's top headlines in just a second. And TJ will join us with commentary on the program today. We're going to talk with Chad Akers. He is the son of Willie Akers. Of course, we got that news last night that Willie passed away. He was 89 years old, a legend in so many respects, but also just a kind human being, and someone that people enjoyed talking to, enjoyed hearing stories about. It was 2 years ago, just a little more than 2 years ago, when his best friend Jerry West died. And I had the chance to really catch up with him at that moment in time. They called each other. He said it was his soulmate. It was such a beautiful conversation. Chad will join us in a little bit. And then one of Willie's former players, a fellow coach, Mike Stone, will join us as well to talk a little bit more about his life and his legacy. Also on the program today, we are going to dive into this issue when it comes to a lack of attorneys in West Virginia and what it's doing in some rural communities. Will Thompson is the Dean of Students at Appalachian School of Law, but there is a new program and a new partnership with the West Virginia Public Defender Services to help create more

0: Willie.
1: Mm-hmm.
0: He did.
1: And, you know, you think it would be, and I'm sure Willie admired Jerry, but it was, you think it would be the other way around. But I think as he looked at it, hey, he, you know, he stayed in West Virginia. He made a name for himself. And, you know, more than that, I mean, he just had so much influence on so many people. So, yeah, I know you'll get into all that. But
0: yeah, it's always fun to get a chance to talk about that friendship. But also today to really remember Willie for everything that he did. I saw somebody post today that they've got to dig up. They have a cassette tape of Willie's last game. Jack Fleming called it, and just a cool moment in time. So he's got to go dig that up. Hope those cassette tapes are still doing well.
1: Yeah.
0: And that they have a cassette player.
1: Yes.
0: All right. Jeff, thank you. We'll hear from you during the 2 o'clock hour. Appreciate it. When we come back, TJ has commentary. 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
0: You know, when you think of like certain words or certain things, like you can associate a color with them or like something like a smell or whatever. When I think of Joe Manchin, I think of the color purple. DJ joins us now to talk about his commentary here on Metro News Midday, because you write about the fact that he was on with News Nation talking with Elizabeth Vargas about the election system, saying that it's broken. But isn't it funny? Like every time I think of Joe Manchin, like you don't see red or blue. You just think of this like this great compromiser. And I see the color purple. TJ's microphone is having a moment. All right. There you go. You're
19: How about
0: there.
19: Now?
0: Can you hear him now? Dave is really good at controlling the microphone. I'm a part-time employee. Sorry. Not so good at that.
20: It's all good.
0: Do you see my point there? Purple. Because he's always, you know, trying to be down the middle.
20: Well, he's his own brand.
0: Mm-hmm.
20: And I think with what he's doing with elections, it's part of the reason that he thinks he has a shot at doing it. He's always been able to manifest his own brand in whatever political objective that he's had. And so I think he's trying to leverage that moving forward with this idea that elections are broken in this country and they need to be fixed. And he's got some ideas about how to do that, as he shared with News Nation the other night.
0: And so this isn't something that he can necessarily do when he was a senator. He could talk about it, but now he's a private citizen. Now he wants to change the process. And he wants to like have a modified, you call it like a jungle-like primary.
20: Yeah.
0: And
20: sometimes people get upset or get nervous when they hear the word jungle primary. It's not really that. Really what he wants to do, he talks about the fact that by the time you get to the general election, most races are decided and you really don't have choices. So he wants to have an open primary. And what he means by that, Republican, Democrat, Independent, you all get into the primary and you run.
0: Mm-hmm.
20: And let's say you have 10 people that are running for this particular seat. He wants to whittle that down to maybe the top five or four or whatever it may be. Mm-hmm. And then you have the general election contest. It doesn't matter if they're all Democrat, all Republican, whatever they happen to be that gets by that first election in the primary. Then you have the general. And he also wants to make sure that if a winner emerges from that first general, it's got to be 50+1. No plurality.
0: Okay.
20: No ranked choice, by the way.
0: That's what I was going to say.
20: Which is very controversial.
0: Talk about
20: I like it, but people get nervous yeah. about that. He wants to have runoff. He wants to have a runoff. So if a candidate gets to 50+1%, then great, it's over. If not, you take the top two and you go again, and the winner is the winner. So it preserves choice, I think, for people. It gives them more choice. I argue here, don't stop with just Congress, Joe. Get at the presidential
0: You want to go all the way to the top
20: go
0: in this one.
20: Go all the way to
0: because
20: the top.
0: Because why wouldn't you?
20: That's what I say. And when you think about this, I write about the fact that in 2016, when Donald Trump first ran, 17 Republicans, Amanda, 17 Republicans wanted that nomination.
0: That was quite, I remember watching the debates and like how big the stage was.
20: You couldn't get a wide shot.
0: You could not get a wide shot in that. And it was, and everybody wanted that primo spot right in the middle.
20: Right in the middle.
0: But there, I mean, it was difficult to even like listen to everyone or make sure everybody got equal time. Like I cannot imagine moderating something
20: yeah.
0: like that.
20: And roughly five of them, look, didn't even make it to the mm-hmm. Iowa caucus. But New Hampshire, why in the world, all things that are sacred, do we give New Hampshire the opportunity to have the first primary and shape the course of the election? After New Hampshire, Chris Christie got out. Carly Fiorina got out. Jim Gilmore got out. We let them do that. They actually have a state law in New Hampshire that says they will adjust their primaries because they don't want anybody else to be first. That's problematic. Why shouldn't I have the ability to vote for Carly Fiorina if I want, or whomever that New Hampshire tosses out, in West Virginia by May the 10th. And actually, by the time we got past South Carolina,

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0: amount of debt, okay, even for an education at WVU, okay, mm-hmm. Cannot afford it, okay, cannot afford to practice law or in a rural county or accept criminal appointments that don't even cover the overhead.
1: We have about a minute left, and I want to ask you this real fast, and I'm going to have you back on the program because this is really an interesting topic, because Will Thompson in our last segment just said this, you know, you don't think that you need a lawyer until you need a lawyer. You guys released this study about 9-10 days ago. 30 seconds here. What has been the reaction to this study?
0: I think everybody in the bar knows the elephant in the room, okay? But nobody wants to talk about it, okay? And our legislature, you know, had the opportunity to raise the rates this past session just, I think, by $10 or $20 and refused to do so. Public defenders in West Virginia are the poorest paid professionals in the state, and they provide necessary service. So hopefully this gets the attention it deserves based on this report.
1: Well, we're going to have you back. Wetzel County Prosecutor Timothy Haught, interesting conversation, thought-provoking as well, and we appreciate your perspective. Thank you so much.
0: Thanks for having me. I appreciate
1: it. Come back anytime. We're going to take a quick break. We're back in just a minute.
2: We'll be right back. This is Metro News Midday. 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
1: 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Coming up in just a couple of minutes, we're going to introduce you to this week's wonderful West Virginian. Of course, when this flooding happened, this most recent round of flooding that we're dealing with, heroes step in and they answer the call. And this guy did it in a big way, a one that actually gave city leaders a bit of a scare. And he's here to talk about it. And he'll join us coming up in just a little bit on this Wednesday edition of Metro News Midday. Thanks for
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21: He's giving them three more days. I'm Carmen Roberts, Fox News. President Trump announces a dramatic last-minute deal to delay 50% U.S. tariffs on Canada.
22: We had a very good conversation with the Prime Minister last night, and we've come to a deal with Canada. As you know, the 50% tariffs across the board were going on against Canada today.
21: Speaking to reporters outside the White House this morning, the president said the three-day delay will allow negotiators to finalize documents, but still no deal on reopening the Strait of Hormuz. Iran says that critical waterway is closed, but the president insists otherwise.
22: We have possession, complete control of the strait. I mean, outside of nuisance value, and there is nuisance value when they shoot a drone every once in a while.
21: Uncertainties over the strait are pushing crude oil prices higher. U.S. crude is up more than 2% at $86.91 a barrel. A big change in a possible retrial for teenager Carmelo Anthony, convicted of the fatal stabbing of another teen at a track meet in Texas. The presiding judge won't oversee a retrial.
23: Anthony, a now 19-year-old black man, was sentenced to 35 years in prison for stabbing to death 17-year-old Austin Metcalf, who was white, while the two quarreled at a high school track meet in a Dallas suburb last year. Anthony is now seeking a new trial, and his lawyers have now successfully petitioned courts to recuse the judge following complaints the judge made allegedly biased post-trial comments. Anthony's lawyers are expected to argue his constitutional rights to a public trial were impacted and jurors were given improper instructions. Eben Brown, Fox News.
21: Three states held primaries yesterday, Florida, Wyoming, and Alaska. No surprises in most of the races, except for Florida's U.S. Senate primary, where Socialist Angie Nixon defeated moderate Alex Vindman. And Nixon will face Republican Ashley Moody in November. 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
26: At the news desk, I'm Alex Wiederspiel.
27: Schools will be open today following a one-day delay due to high floodwaters in parts of Harrison County. Roadway debris was also a factor in the decision to delay the first day of school. At this time, the closure will not change the school calendar. That, according to reporting from the Clarksburg Exponent Telegram. Fortunately, there were no serious injuries or major structural destruction that resulted from the flooding. There was some damage to Bridgeport Athletic Facilities at BHS, but Athletic Director Tom Sears said cleanup was well underway. underway with mitigation efforts going successfully on Tuesday. Harrison County School Superintendent Doris Stutler has announced her retirement from the position. That'll be effective September 30th. Stutler took on the role in June of 2020 following the departure of then Superintendent Dr. Mark Manchin, who left to take a job as president of what is now Glenville State University. The Harrison County Assessor's Office is reminding residents and business owners that the deadline to submit West Virginia State Farm Census reports and business personal property forms is coming up. That deadline will be September 1st. The Farm Census report should be completed with property owners who are seeking to qualify for farm use valuation. Those with questions can call the Harrison County Assessor's Office at 304-624-8510. You can also get information online at harrisoncountyassessor.com. Rod West noted a number of issues that are facing WVU defensive backs this season. He spoke about some of those issues and how they tie into struggles from last year, plus what WVU is doing to correct it all for a defense that was among the very bottom in the Big 12 in conference play. You can read much more from Greg Carey on that subject today at the WVU sports section of WVMetroNews.com.
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0: Every time I feel my baby kick, I sing. 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She doesn't boo me. She never will.
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27: Tonight, showers, a possible thunderstorm, low 64. Thursday, expect more rain in the forecast, a thunderstorm possible in the afternoon, high 77. Thursday night, rain with a possible thunderstorm, low 60. Friday, a mix of sun and rain, high 79. Saturday, partly sunny, a chance of a thunderstorm, high 79. That's your full forecast on 103.3 WKMZ.

0: did she say to you in those moments right after you guys knew you were safe?
1: Man, she was worried about her mom who lived up on Garrison and her son. You know, I told her, you know, now that we're kind of sort of out of the worst of it, that it would probably be best to try to get a hold of them. And luckily, there was a couple people across the road there from the porch we were sitting on who let her use her phone to get in touch with her son. And I mean, everybody was still on edge, you know, because the water was still there, but yeah, it was going down.
0: What was it like when you got home and got in your bed after that day at work?
1: I didn't get in bed until I pulled a 24-hour shift that day. I went in a quarter after six Sunday, and I didn't leave until 6:30 Monday evening. So I didn't get to go home that day. We were too busy.
0: Wow! Even after all of that, you still kept working. You're incredible. You're incredibly brave. You're incredibly strong. And somebody I would imagine that everybody wants on their team because they know you'll jump into action. What did the mayor say to you?
1: after I got released from the paramedics, they finally brought me back to the shop there, and she was there. She gave me a big old hug, and then she shook me. she said she was worried. Everybody was worried, but you know, I just. It is what it is. You know, I did what I did. I didn't think anything about it. It was, like I said, it was all action and reaction.
0: Would you do it again?
1: I would probably say so. Again, there was no thought other than, you know, how can I help?
0: Well, she was very fortunate that you were right there in her path, and we're honored to get a chance to talk with you and name you this week's wonderful West Virginian. Michael Ippolipi, thank you so much for joining us today and for going above and beyond in a moment when it really mattered most.
1: Oh, yeah, no problem.
0: Thanks for your time today. We appreciate it. Stay safe out there.
1: Thank you.
0: Stay safe out there. We're going to take a quick break. We're back in just a minute.
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0: Welcome back to Metro News Midday. We've been talking all about Willie Akers, who passed away. He was 89 years old. 2 years ago, I had the chance to interview him in June when his best friend, Jerry West, passed away. It was at his home in Logan. We're going to play the story that aired on Tonight Live and 13 News. But for your visual, the first shot is Willie actually sitting in his recliner watching Jerry West and the logo come up on ESPN as they remembered his friend. Here's my conversation with him.

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0: looked out for everybody. He was just that kind of individual.
1: Yeah, he really was. And I know that you're going to miss him so much. I can only imagine that this weekend when that visitation happens at the Willie Akers Arena from 11 to 2. I don't know if 11 to 2 is enough, but I'm not the one planning it. I'm just saying. It's going to be a packed house.
0: Well, I can tell you this. That field house isn't going to see a crowd. They haven't seen a crowd like what's going to be there this weekend since back in the early 70s at the Williamson rivalries, or when I played with the Huntington rivalries when they put 5,000 and 6,000 people in there. I'd say that's what it's going to be like this weekend.
1: No doubt about it. And it just will be full of good memories and touching moments for a family and an extended family who is grieving the loss of a sometimes gentle giant. Based on the story you just told, well... We know he was strong.
0: Oh, wow. Yeah. Oh. Well, Mike. And you know what? And he never carried a, I mean, he would get mad at you during practice. He'd get mad at you during the game, whenever. But he never carried it off the floor. When the practice was over, the game was over, he's laughing and joking with you. And, you know, he was done with it.
1: He was.
0: You know, he got his point across and he was finished.
1: Oh.
0: That's what a great individual.
1: Amazing. Mike, I got to leave it there. Thank you so much, and my condolences to you. We're back in just a minute.
0: Thank you, Amanda. Thank you. Appreciate it.
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14: Police say the killer is here illegally. I'm Carmen Roberts, Fox News. Police in Fairfax County, Virginia, arrested a 19-year-old man this morning, said to be an illegal immigrant from El Salvador, for the killing of a Ruston woman.
15: Alexis Campos is under arrest. He is being interviewed right now by Fairfax County homicide detectives, and he is offering a full confession for what transpired.
14: Police Chief Kevin Davis told reporters a short time ago that Campos knew the victim, 42-year-old Carmen Lizette Pooch.
15: I will share that there was an intimate relationship that existed between our killer and our victim.
14: Adding the Pooch was found stabbed to death Monday next to her car in a parking lot near a Great Falls hiking trail. Federal sources tell Fox News that in 2024, Campos was captured but later released at the border in El Paso, Texas. President Trump picks White House health advisor Dr. Heidi Overton to lead the FDA. A Trump ally now faces the challenge of balancing the president's priorities with competing pressures inside his administration. Meantime, the president tells reporters if Iran wants to end the war, it just has to comply with White House demands.
16: Look, it's very simple. They have to get rid of completely. They have to get rid of no nuclear weapons. Iran cannot have a nuclear weapon. You know why? Because they'd use it. And we're not going to let them use it.
14: And in a continuing back and forth, Iran says it won't give in and that the U.S. must meet its demands. Americans have only elected 3 black governors in history, but this year, 8 black candidates are on the ballot, including Florida Republican Congressman Byron Donalds, who tells Fox News.
17: As a Republican Party, we have set the standard here in Florida. Ron DeSantis has done a great job as governor, and it's about keeping the wins that he's brought to our state.
14: Donalds will take on Democrat David Jolly in November. America's listening to Fox News.
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19: Good afternoon. From the WKMZ News Desk, I'm Alex Wiederspiel. The father of an 11-year-old Taylor County girl has pleaded guilty in connection with her death. Miana Moran died as a result of alleged abuse. 42-year-old Aaron Moran of Grafton entered a guilty plea to death of a child by parent, guardian, or custodian. He'll serve at least 15 years in prison before being eligible for parole. Moran was just 43 pounds at the time of her death. She was under the care of Shannon Robinson, who is also charged in this case. The Clarksburg Water Board has issued a precautionary boil water advisory for customers in the Short Line Public Service District in Clarksburg. That advisory takes effect across a number of streets. We'll not list all of them, but they are available at WKMZnews.com. The advisory is being issued as a precaution due to a water main break on Gregory's Run Road and Upper Lambert's Run Road, which resulted in service interruption and drop in water pressure below the minimum threshold. All three members of the Tucker County Commission have pleaded not guilty in connection to a misuse of public funds charge. Michael Rosenau, Fred Davis, and Tim Knotts all pleaded not guilty Tuesday morning to the misdemeanor charge of unauthorized expenditures by a local official. A conviction could carry a year in prison. Governor Patrick Morrissey has selected former Fayette County Republican delegate Kayla Kessinger to be the state's new tourism secretary. Kessinger replaces longtime appointee Chelsea Ruby, who had served three total administrations. Kesslinger did not run for re-election in the House in 2022, but later was appointed by Morrissey to the State Ethics Commission. Eight players missed the final Steelers training camp practice due to injury. The Steelers will look to get healthy ahead of Friday's 7 o'clock preseason matchup with the New York Jets. That game is on NFL Network. From the WKMZ News Desk, I'm Alex Wiederspiel.
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19: Tonight, showers, a possible thunderstorm, low 64. Thursday, expect more rain in the forecast, a thunderstorm possible in the afternoon, high 77. Thursday night, rain with a possible thunderstorm, low 60. Friday, a mix of sun and rain, high 79. Saturday, partly sunny, a chance of a thunderstorm, high 79. That's your full forecast on 103.3 WKMZ.
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24: 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Jeff Jenkins setting in for Dave Allen. 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
24: 2:06 on this Wednesday afternoon. Jeff Jenkins sitting in for Dave Allen today on Metro News Midday. Thanks for joining us this afternoon. We've got some information for you during the next hour. Stay tuned for that coming up in just a moment. We've got Charleston Mayor Amy Schuler Goodwin, who is with us. She's going to give us an update on the devastating flooding in the city after a near record amount of rain back on Sunday. So the mayor will give us an update where they are on just recovery, starting assessment, all those things coming up. So we'll talk with the mayor. Also, a little explosion today at the Montague County Commission meeting over Flock cameras. Mike Nolting's going to talk about that later this half hour. And then coming up after the bottom of the hour, we'll join John Antonik of the WV Athletic Department. If you follow John at all, you know he is the resident historian of WVU Sports, and I want to get his take on the death of the life of Willie Akers. All of that and more this hour on Metro News Midday. Thanks for joining us. It's 2:07. I'm Jeff Jenkins, and joining me now is Charleston Mayor Amy Schuler Goodwin. Mayor, how you doing?
25: I'm okay, Jeff. Thanks so much for having me.
24: Yeah, hanging in there, I know. And it's been just a whirlwind since that storm hit. I heard an interview you did earlier, and you know, you're the mayor, but we're kind of in the same line of work, or we have been, you know, over the years. Yeah. And when it was raining Sunday hard, I heard you say, and I thought, I don't know if I verbalized it, but I kind of thought the same thing as it was raining hard, that you just kind of know, you just kind of sense that there was something different about that rain, and tragically there was.
25: Yeah. I've been in and around, just like you, this work for 30 plus years. And funny, not funny, I looked up and my husband said, "It's bad." And I said, "Yeah, I'm going to go get dressed." Because you know. And, you know, the thing that I know from working in at the federal level in Washington, D.C., to the governor's office for two different governors at the state capitol, and now being here, boots on the ground in municipal government, you watch the sky, you watch the winds. It's like we're our own little personal meteorologist. You have a fixation and a fascination with weather because it impacts your residents, it impacts your roads, it impacts the amount of accidents that are going to happen. So it doesn't matter if it's wind or rain.

0: game. He was just great. And I'm really sad to hear that he's gone. What a life, though. What a life.
1: Steve Canterbury there, former West Virginia Regional Jail Authority director, shedding just another little side of Willie Akers there and his service through the Logan County Commission on the Regional Jail Authority Board. You can read more reaction. It's our lead story right now at WVMetroNews.com, WVMetroNews.com. 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Coming up after our show, it's Dave Weekly and Coop and Ryan and the gang, Metro News Hotline. And we're going to talk to Dave. He's here. He arrived early today. No, he's always here. He's always here at this time. But we're going to talk to Dave in just a moment. Set up Metro News Hotline. It's 2:51. 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
1: 2:55 on Metro News Midday. Jeff Jenkins filling in today for Dave Allen. He'll be, you know, you get big like Dave Allen. I mean, you know, in Dave
12: what?
1: Weekly. Yeah, exactly. Huh? And Dave Weekly joins me now. Dave had a big MC event today. I mean, he was MCing at the State of the Valley.
12: State of

0: in a remote part of the country, killing all seven on board. U.S. State Department says five of them were Americans. If he gets a new trial, he'll get a new judge. Attorneys for convicted teenage killer Carmelo Anthony are pushing for a new trial.
1: Tomorrow, they're going to make their case for that. But today was about which judge will be hearing that appeal. The group of civil rights, criminal defense, and appellate attorneys now working pro bono for Anthony argued that Judge John Roach, who oversaw the original trial, cannot be trusted to hear their appeal impartially based on comments he made after the trial about how fairly he felt it was conducted. Carmelo Anthony's supporters celebrated outside the courthouse after the judge's ruling that a new judge will hear the appeal tomorrow.
0: Fox's Garrett Tunney. A jury convicted Anthony in the stabbing death of high school student Austin Metcalf. It's a trade turnaround. President Trump celebrating what he calls a breakthrough with Canada, saying that the two countries have reached a deal to delay 50% tariffs on Canadian imports that were set to take effect today. Fox's Ed Lawrence has more from the White House.
2: Negotiations are still going on today, according to a source familiar with them. Now, the president hinting to the fact that in a bigger agreement, the Keystone XL pipeline could be revived in that agreement. Now, pipeline business leaders here in the U.S. would like to see that pipeline almost more than the Canadian side, but it would mean a lot of money for the growing Canadian oil industry.
0: The United Arab Emirates is suspending all trade with Iran after a renewed Iranian missile fire. The move further isolates Iran, already under U.S. sanctions and a blockade. The UAE issued that nationwide shelter warnings last night. It's first in weeks. 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
7: At the news desk, I'm Alex Wiederspiel.
8: Schools will be open today following a one-day delay due to high floodwaters in parts of Harrison County. Roadway debris was also a factor in the decision to delay the first day of school. At this time, the closure will not change the school calendar. That, according to reporting from the Clarksburg Exponent Telegram. Fortunately, there were no serious injuries or major structural destruction that resulted from the flooding. There was some damage to Bridgeport Athletic Facilities at BHS, but Athletic Director Tom Sears said cleanup was well underway with mitigation efforts going successfully on Tuesday. Harrison County School Superintendent Doris Stutler has announced her retirement from the position. That'll be effective September 30th. Stutler took on the role in June of 2020 following the departure of then Superintendent Dr. Mark Manchin, who left to take a job as president of what is now Glenville State University. The Harrison County Assessor's Office is reminding residents and business owners that the deadline to submit West Virginia State Farm Census reports and business personal property forms is coming up. That deadline will be September 1st. The Farm Census report should be completed with property owners who are seeking to qualify for farm use valuation. Those with questions can call the Harrison County Assessor's Office at 304-624-8510. You can also get information online at harrisoncountyassessor.com. It's a big week for WVU soccer, as the Mountaineer women's soccer team will host a very talented Penn State team on Thursday. Kickoff set for 7 p.m. on ESPN+. That same night, the men get underway. They're at Charlotte. Kickoff at 7.
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8: Tonight, showers, a possible thunderstorm, low 64. Thursday, expect more rain in the forecast, a thunderstorm possible in the afternoon, high 77. Thursday night, rain with a possible thunderstorm, low 60. Friday, a mix of sun and rain, high 79. Saturday, partly sunny, a chance of a thunderstorm, high 79. That's your full forecast on 103.3 WKMZ.
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0: West Virginia Metro News. I'm Jack Carlson. Memories of Willie Acres continue to fill minds around West Virginia.
1: Willie Acres was a childhood hero to some, a mentor to others, and a legend to so many. In his life as a West Virginia basketball standout and celebrated Logan High School coach.
2: I think a lot of folks came to Logan to watch, as we say, and true, the legend, Willie Acres and his running Wildcats. Mm-hmm. Because you knew you were going to get a great game. You knew that. And it wasn't going to be over until it was over.
1: That's Fred Persinger, the voice of high school sports in West Virginia. Acres' legacy is more than his four state championships or 402 wins. Mike Stone played for Acres at Logan and says he used the game of basketball to teach his players how to live good lives. Willie Acres was 89 years old. I'm Daniel Woods, WVMetroNews.com.
0: The body of a missing swimmer has been recovered in Hampshire County today. The woman went missing on Monday. She was swimming with her children in the Potomac River. The children made it out safely and reported her missing. Crews found her body today. Two people are hospitalized in critical condition after a tractor-trailer wreck in Charleston. The vehicle fell off the elevated interstate and crashed onto the ground below. The driver was ejected and the passenger was trapped inside. Their names haven't been released. They were transported to a nearby hospital to receive medical care. You're listening to Metro News, the voice of West Virginia.
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0: A month after his arrest, a former state delegate has been officially indicted by a federal grand jury. Elliot Pritt faces three counts: child sexual exploitation, coercion of a minor, and witness tampering. The indictment alleges Pritt groomed an underage Fayette County girl and kept her from reporting him to the police. Appalachian Power reports service has been restored to everyone impacted by this weekend's storms. The company says around 50,000 people were knocked out of power. From the Metro News Anchor Desk, I'm Jack Carlson.
6: I was proud to be a soldier.
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1: All right, welcome back. 26 till Metro News Hotline here until 6 o'clock. Tony Caridi is going to join me in just a moment. Talk a little Mountaineer sports. Also get his take on the passing of Willie Acres last night at the age of 89. Let me do a quick reset. Well, not a reset. Let's set our question of the day, which we were discussing in the crosstalk. So, Columbia House. Do you know what that is? If you're of a certain age, you do. Columbia House, the legendary mail order music club, famous for offering 12 albums for a penny, is closing its doors officially on September the 15th. So here's the hotline question of the day. Were you ever a member of a record club? How did it work out? That's the question of the day. It's sponsored by Selango Law. Were you ever a member of a record club? How did it work out? And we've already got some really good takes on this. And the reason is, if you follow me on X at Weekly, WEEKLEY, you get about a 90-minute head start on the question of the day. So we want your stories here with the news that Columbia House, the legendary mail-order music club, famous for offering a dozen albums for a penny, is closing its doors officially.

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14: All right, that's going to do it for the first hour. We will take a break for news here at the top. Come back, tell you what happened on Wall Street today, reset our question of the day, and spend some time talking about the legacy of Frank Beard, the drummer from ZZ Top, who died earlier this week. This is Metro News, the voice of West Virginia.
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15: Trump's crypto play. I'm Carmen Roberts, Fox News. President Trump hosted cryptocurrency leaders at the White House today as his administration steps deeper into the debate about the digital currency. He told reporters,
16: "The radical left tried to crush these developments with crippling regulations, brutal restrictions, weaponization. They use weaponization, political weaponization, and constant targeting that drove innovation overseas, and they wanted to drive it out."
15: The Securities and Exchange Commission is moving ahead with new crypto rules after the Senate failed to advance legislation setting clearer rules for the

0: industry.
1: They can do business with confidence on American soil. They don't have to go to other countries to do their business.
0: Democrats have accused the president of making policy decisions to profit himself after a recent filing showed he made more than $1 billion from his crypto companies last year. Trump administration denies any conflicts of interest. A powerful house explosion rocked an Annapolis neighborhood today in Maryland, killing one person and leaving another injured. Fire Assistant Chief Larry Schultz.
2: About an hour before the explosion, there was a vendor there to resupply the house with propane. We don't know that the two are related. That vendor came, supplied the house with its propane, and then left.
0: The explosion in Anne Arundel County left a large debris field, and five other homes have been evacuated out of precaution. NASA and a startup company call off the mission to save NASA's Swift Observatory, dooming the 20-year-old telescope to a fiery fall back to Earth later this year. A rescue spacecraft sent to boost Swift into a higher orbit developed control problems and could not complete the mission. And stocks are higher as Treasury yields fall back after the Treasury Department said it will buy back more of its long-term debt. The Dow is up 117 points, the NASDAQ gaining 17. 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
7: Good afternoon. From the WKMZ News Desk, I'm Alex Wiederspiel. The father of an 11-year-old Taylor County girl has pleaded guilty in connection with her death. Miana Moran died as a result of alleged abuse. 42-year-old Aaron Moran of Grafton entered a guilty plea to death of a child by parent, guardian, or custodian. He'll serve at least 15 years in prison before being eligible for parole. Moran was just 43 pounds at the time of her death. She was under the care of Shannon Robinson, who is also charged in this case. The Clarksburg Water Board has issued a precautionary boil water advisory for customers in the Short Line Public Service District in Clarksburg. That advisory takes effect across a number of streets. We'll not list all of them, but they are available at WKMZnews.com. The advisory is being issued as a precaution due to a water main break on Gregory's Run Road and Upper Lambert's Run Road, which resulted in service interruption and drop in water pressure below the minimum threshold. All three members of the Tucker County Commission have pleaded not guilty in connection to a misuse of public funds charge. Michael Rosenau, Fred Davis, and Tim Knotts all pleaded not guilty Tuesday morning to the misdemeanor charge of unauthorized expenditures by a local official. A conviction could carry a year in prison. Governor Patrick Morrissey expects the legislature to address flock cameras and automated license plate readers during the upcoming legislative session, this following a chorus of bipartisan complaints over the invasive technology. Morrissey spoke on the issue earlier this week. It's a big week for WVU soccer as the Mountaineer women's soccer team will host a very talented Penn State team on Thursday. Kickoff set for 7 p.m. on ESPN+. That same night, the men get underway. They're at Charlotte. Kickoff at 7. From the WKMZ News Desk, I'm Alex Wiederspiel.
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7: Tonight, showers, a possible thunderstorm, low 64. Thursday, expect more rain in the forecast, a thunderstorm possible in the afternoon, high 77. Thursday night, rain with a possible thunderstorm, low 60. Friday, a mix of sun and rain, high 79. Saturday, partly sunny, a chance of a thunderstorm, high 79. That's your full forecast on 103.3 WKMZ.

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9: The Descendants is getting a new spinoff. The new film, Hidden Heroes, a Descendants story, will come to Disney Channel and Disney Plus and spotlight the journeys of some of Disney's most beloved villains and sidekicks. The cast includes Darren Criss, James Monroe Iglehart, and Sherry Cola.
10: We're in a very small room here, and I'd like to...
9: Olivia Colman is the latest to join the star-studded cast of Only Murders in the Building Season 6. The new season of the hit Hulu comedy is filming in the UK now. Disney is the parent company of Disney Plus, Hulu, and ABC News. Team Moms Baseball is the newest reality series coming to Paramount Plus. The show, produced by Kim Kardashian, follows a group of parents whose sons attend Legendary Prep Academy, a school specializing in pro baseball prep. It premieres September 24th.
11: Steph, have mercy on my ears.
9: And happy birthday to America's favorite uncle, John Stamos. Michelle Franz and ABC News.
12: Michelle, thank you. We'll take a break for news here at the bottom of the hour. When we come back on the other side, it'll be time to talk some tech. We're going to be talking about phones and more. This is Metro News, the voice of West Virginia.

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1: All right, welcome back to the show. Pirates have already won today. They beat the Tigers. They came back late, walked it off. Brandon Lau home run. We'll hear that call after the top of the 5 o'clock hour. And if you missed our conversation with Tony Caridi,

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7: Sports headlines at 5 o'clock. Brandon Lau, home run bottom of the ninth inning. Pirates walk it off. They beat the Tigers at PNC today, 4-3. Chase Burns goes for the Reds tonight against the Cardinals in search of his 15th win of the season. Dirty Birds on the road at Gastonia tonight. And we've got an update on a Mountaineer basketball player who has left the squad. We'll talk about that at the top of the five. This is Metro News, the voice of West Virginia.
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8: Trump talks crypto. I'm Carmen Roberts, Fox News. President Trump is urging Congress to move forward in setting clearer rules for the cryptocurrency industry as legislation remains stalled in the Senate. He spoke to reporters today after hosting industry executives at the White House and touted some of his crypto moves, including:
9: I established the United States Strategic Bitcoin Reserve, making Bitcoin a permanent asset of the United States Treasury, which has turned out incredibly well. I also created the United States Digital Asset Stockpile to hold custody of all other digital assets, and that's exactly what it's done. It's been amazing.
8: Democrats accused the president of using his office to enrich himself after financial disclosures showed that he earned more than $1.4 billion from crypto adventures last year. The president spoke again earlier about Iran's statement that the Strait of Hormuz is closed.
10: We have possession, complete control of the strait. I mean, outside of nuisance value, and there is nuisance value when they shoot a drone every once in a while.
8: Uncertainties of the strait are pushing crude oil prices higher. U.S. crude is up about 1% at $85.77 a barrel. The Kennedy Center tells a federal court it won't attempt to restore President Trump's name to the building before at least September 8th as a

0: The legal battle continues over the controversial name change. Opponents accuse the Trump-aligned board of defying a court order. And tragedy in Kenya, Africa. A safari helicopter crashed this morning in a remote portion of that country, killing all seven on board. U.S. State Department says five of them were Americans. Among those killed, an executive with Telemundo, the Spanish language network owned by NBC Universal, and the director of Ecuador's National Intelligence Service. 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
5: At the news desk, I'm Alex Wiederspiel.
6: Schools will be open today following a one-day delay due to high floodwaters in parts of Harrison County. Roadway debris was also a factor in the decision to delay the first day of school. At this time, the closure will not change the school calendar. That, according to reporting from the Clarksburg Exponent Telegram. Fortunately, there were no serious injuries or major structural destruction that resulted from the flooding. There was some damage to Bridgeport Athletic Facilities at BHS, but Athletic Director Tom Sears said cleanup was well underway with mitigation efforts going successfully on Tuesday. Harrison County School Superintendent Doris Stutler has announced her retirement from the position. That'll be effective September 30th. Stutler took on the role in June of 2020 following the departure of then Superintendent Dr. Mark Manchin, who left to take a job as president of what is now Glenville State University. The Harrison County Assessor's Office is reminding residents and business owners that the deadline to submit West Virginia State Farm Census reports and business personal property forms is coming up. That deadline will be September 1st. The Farm Census report should be completed with property owners who are seeking to qualify for farm use valuation. Those with questions can call the Harrison County Assessor's Office at 304-624-8510. You can also get information online at harrisoncountyassessor.com. Rod West noted a number of issues that are facing WVU defensive backs this season. He spoke about some of those issues and how they tie into struggles from last year, plus what WVU is doing to correct it all for a defense that was among the very bottom in the Big 12 in conference play. You can read much more from Greg Carey on that subject today at the WVU sports section of WVMetroNews.com.
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6: Tonight, showers, a possible thunderstorm, low 64. Thursday, expect more rain in the forecast, a thunderstorm possible in the afternoon, high 77. Thursday night, rain with a possible thunderstorm, low 60. Friday, a mix of sun and rain, high 79. Saturday, partly sunny, a chance of a thunderstorm, high 79. That's your full forecast on 103.3 WKMZ.
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2: All right, welcome back to the show. Some things may be cooking in the world of women's college basketball. Marley Wachnitz started Fairmont Senior. Good player at Arizona State. On Three is reporting this afternoon she's planning to transfer. I think we'll keep our eyes on that. Coop wanted to talk just briefly about Chase Burns. What a year he's had.
3: Incredible.
2: Pitching tonight, sophomore season in Major League Baseball. 14-2, 2.47 ERA, 23 starts, 151 Ks and 131 innings. Second in the National League in wins, third in ERA and opponent's batting average. Teams are hitting just 204 against him. He's won 13 of his last 14 decisions, including a run of 12 in a row. The Reds are 17-6 when he starts. Last time out against the Marlins, 7 shutout innings, 4 hits, no walks, 8 Ks through 93 pitches in a 1-0 win. All of those hits were singles. How realistic is he as a Cy Young candidate for the National League? What do you think?
3: I don't know, man. It seems like in my experience, usually when they give the Cy Young to a guy on a poor team, it's usually an established player.
2: Yeah.
3: I have a hard time thinking that a guy in his second year on a pretty bad team is going to get there. But, you know, they say that wins don't matter with pitchers because it all depends on your team. And largely, you know, a lot of times that's true. But I got to tell you, with his counting stats, you know, when you look at ERA, opposing batting average, ERA plus, different things along those lines, he's in the top 5 in every single category. Every single category. And he plays for a terribly offensive team. And he's going to have 15, 16 wins by the time the thing's all over with. I don't know, man. I don't know.
2: Trevor Bauer is the only Reds pitcher to ever win a Cy Young in 2020.
3: If no other reason.
2: For how crazy is that? But there have been 5 other Reds pitchers who have been National League Cy Young runners-up. Tom Seaver in 81 to Fernando. 2 years later, Soto was the runner-up to John Denny. 1988, Danny Jackson was the runner-up to Oral Hershiser. 1995, Pete Shurik had a great season.
3: Yeah, he did.
2: Great season. He was the runner-up to Greg Maddux. And 2014, Johnny Cueto was the runner-up to Clayton Kershaw. Just bears watching. The thing is, for Burns to win the Cy Young, the Miz would have to drop off a cliff.
3: That's what I'm thinking.
2: Okay.
3: Too. Yeah, exactly. He's playing for a division leading team.
2: Yeah. And his numbers are fabulous. Yeah. 1.63 ERA. His whip is 0.73. He's got 195 strikeouts already. But Burns is in a conversation.
3: Yeah, yeah, and hey, that's fine with me.
2: Yeah, so we'll keep our eyes on that. Let's take a quick break. We'll wrap it up for the day in a moment.

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6: Seeking a retrial, I'm Lisa Lacerra, Fox News. The trial judge who presided over the murder case of Carmelo Anthony, the Texas teen who stabbed another teen to death at a high school track meet, has been removed ahead of a key hearing to decide if Anthony should get a new trial.
7: They didn't believe they would get a fair shake with him, since after the trial, he made multiple public statements about how well it had all gone.
6: Fox's Garrett Tenney.
7: Anthony's lawyers are expected to lay out their case for a new trial, not by arguing that he's innocent, but by arguing that his constitutional rights were violated during the trial, including claims that he essentially wasn't allowed to testify in his own defense.
6: Earlier this summer, jurors rejected Anthony's claims of self-defense during a confrontation with Austin Metcalf last year. President Trump defending his decision to cut annual military drills between the U.S. and South Korea, saying he thought it was offensive to North Korean leader Kim Jong-un.
8: I thought that was very insulting to somebody that, frankly, has been, during my term at least, very well behaved.
6: Drills are going on now. The Pentagon said yesterday they would be cut by 1 week. The president also said the leader of South Korea turned him down when he asked for help with Iran and the Strait of Hormuz. The UAE has suspended all trade with Iran after it says it came under renewed missile fire from Tehran. The national debt has surpassed a record $40 trillion. A White House spokesman says the administration has been focused on cutting waste, fraud, and abuse in federal spending while accelerating economic growth, but experts say the exploding debt is already affecting American pocketbooks by raising borrowing costs for mortgages and cars. Wall Street stocks rose after the Treasury Department said it'll buy more U.S. government bonds, and strong profits from Target and other companies helped support the market. The Dow gained 190 and the NASDAQ added 41. 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
13: Good afternoon. From the WKMZ News Desk, I'm Alex Wiederspiel. The father of an 11-year-old Taylor County girl has pleaded guilty in connection with her death. Miana Moran died as a result of alleged abuse. 42-year-old Aaron Moran of Grafton entered a guilty plea to death of a child by parent, guardian, or custodian. He'll serve at least 15 years in prison before being eligible for parole. Moran was just 43 pounds at the time of her death. She was under the care of Shannon Robinson, who is also charged in this case. The Clarksburg Water Board has issued a precautionary boil water advisory for customers in the Short Line Public Service District in Clarksburg. That advisory takes effect across a number of streets. We'll not list all of them, but they are available at WKMZnews.com. The advisory is being issued as a precaution due to a water main break on Gregory's Run Road and Upper Lambert's Run Road, which resulted in service interruption and drop in water pressure below the minimum threshold. All three members of the Tucker County Commission have pleaded not guilty in connection to a misuse of public funds charge. Michael Rosenau, Fred Davis, and Tim Knotts all pleaded not guilty Tuesday morning to the misdemeanor charge of unauthorized expenditures by a local official. A conviction could carry a year in prison. Governor Patrick Morrissey has selected former Fayette County Republican delegate Kayla Kessinger to be the state's new tourism secretary. Kessinger replaces longtime appointee Chelsea Ruby, who had served 3 total administrations. Kesslinger did not run for re-election in the House in 2022, but later was appointed by Morrissey to the State Ethics Commission. 8 players missed the final Steelers training camp practice due to injury. The Steelers will look to get healthy ahead of Friday's 7 o'clock preseason matchup with the New York Jets. That game is on NFL Network. From the WKMZ News Desk, I'm Alex Wiederspiel.
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13: Tonight, showers, a possible thunderstorm, low 64. Thursday, expect more rain in the forecast, a thunderstorm possible in the afternoon, high 77. Thursday night, rain with a possible thunderstorm, low 60. Friday, a mix of sun and rain, high 79. Saturday, partly sunny, a chance of a thunderstorm, high 79. That's your full forecast on 103.3 WKMZ.
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7: Sportsline for this Wednesday night. Mountaineers have completed practice. We'll hear post-practice comments from head coach Rich Rodriguez coming up in just a couple of minutes, but we're spending a few more minutes with Speedy Bevins and reminiscing on the, celebrating the life and the career, both as a player and a coach, of Willie Akers. And Speedy, we talked about his time there as Logan head basketball coach, obviously one of the all-time great Mountaineers, a part of that 1958 team that ascended to number one and went to the national championship game. And he and his best friend Jerry West were co-captains of the 59 team as well.
8: And an interesting story on that 58-59 season involving the backyard brawl. The coach at Pitt, the basketball coach at Pitt, was also the football coach at Pitt. So during that time, you had Pitt football players who also played basketball. All right, so Willie did not have really eye-popping offensive stats as a Mountaineer. His job was to rebound, set screens, and make sure nobody on the opposing team got too aggressive with Jerry West. So they're playing Pitt. And so this big center for Pitt, who also was a big football player, he was roughing up Jerry pretty good. Well, Willie just kind of, elbows him in the ribs a little bit, like, hey, don't do that to, And so the big football player cheap shots Willie back. Well, they start running down the floor in transition, and Willie says, I'll show him. And Willie just hauls off and sucker punches him in the back of the head. And the football player just and looks at Willie like, buddy, this is going to be your worst day ever, and starts charging Willie. Well, Shaft jumps up and calls timeout. And, you know, and he goes and he grabs Willie, you know, gets him off the floor, you know, to keep him from, you know, being really hurt. Okay, here's the question. Who was the football player, basketball player for Pitt?
7: Mike Ditka.
8: It was Mike Ditka. Did you know this story?
7: No, I didn't. I didn't know. I knew Mike Ditka was there, but it just goes to figure, right?
8: That is a absolutely true story. Hey, Kyle, over-under here. Let's put the over-under as 5. How many players for Willie with 4 state championships, 4 runners-up, how many players went D1?
7: Over-under 5?
8: Yeah, what's the over-under is 5.
7: I'm going over. I'm going over.
8: 2.
7: Oh, is that right?
8: Jim Davidson off the 64 team, Marshall Hall of Fame, and Vic Herbert.
7: Interesting. Interesting,
8: those
7: isn't it?
8: The only players who went D1. Now, he had a stable full of players who got a free college education and played 4 years in the West Virginia Conference.
7: That's very interesting. And that goes to the fact that you don't have to have the best players all the time to win. You know,
8: right.
7: Coaching matters. Coaching matters a lot.
8: He had a program and he had a system. Absolutely.
7: One last thing for you, Speedy. I know there was times that perhaps Willie was tempted to go north, right, and join the Mountaineers as an assistant.
8: There were 2 occasions where Willie really wanted to go back to Morgantown and be on the WVU coaching staff. The first one was in 1965 with Bucky Waters. And Bucky had come to Morgantown to replace George King, and of course Willie is coming off that state championship. It would have been a perfect fit. Willie wanted assurances from Bucky Walters that he was not using WVU as a stepping stone, that he was going to be there and stay there. And Bucky just didn't give the answers that Willie was looking for. So he turned that down. Now it's 1974. Logan had been in the state finals that year, losing to Charleston. Logan basketball was just the top program in the state. Jody Gardner was the coach of the Mountaineers. Jody and Willie were teammates under Fred Schaff. And it was like everybody in Logan was in a panic, like, oh, he's going to go, he's going to go, he's going to go. He finally called Jerry West and said, I don't know what to do. And Jerry said, well, I'm not going to tell you what to do. He said, but you've got peace of mind, and you've got security, and you've got everything you want in Logan. Are you going to have that in Morgantown? And Willie stayed in Logan.
7: Stayed there, stayed loyal, became a politician for a while, right, as county commissioner?
8: He was a 20-plus year county commissioner, but he was, you know, when you talk about Logan, Willie Akers is the name that comes to mind.
7: No question. No question about it. Speedy, great stuff. Time just flew by there. We went from we went from the 50s all the way through the 80s and the 90s with Willie being a county commissioner. Great stories. We really appreciate it, and we'll have to do this again sometime soon.
8: Anytime, Kyle. Thanks so much.
7: Thank you. Speedy Bevins there worked at WVOW Radio in Logan for 47 years and was on the sidelines there for many of those great Logan basketball teams and knew Willie and his family very, very well. So some great stories there from Speedy. We'll take a break. We'll get the post-practice comments of head coach Rich Rodriguez when we return to the CityNet statewide sports line. 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
6: Sitting at Statewide Sports Line, we're in the Health Plan Studios on this Wednesday. Mountaineers moving their practice time. Of course, preseason camp over. Preseason camp practices in the morning. Classes started yesterday, so the practices moved to the afternoon. And that was the case today. That'll be the case on Friday. Mountaineer coach Rich Rodriguez today, post-practice, and as usual, Coach Hunter got the first question in.
7: Last Friday, so you've had a scrimmage, you've had a few things since then, so give us a little overview of how the progress has gone.
8: I think we're making steps. You know, I get a little frustrated when we have some soft tissue stuff, you know, 7-8 guys with hamstring strains or whatever it is, and, you know, it's nothing anybody's done wrong. I guess it just kind of happens, you know, and guys nowadays don't, if you don't work them out, they're not like in the old days where, you know, summer you worked out, you know, you played ball every day. If you weren't working out in the weight room, you were playing basketball, you're active all the time. Our guys were here all summer, and then all of a sudden they go full speed in practice for a little bit, and it's a little bit straining on them. So that part's a little frustrating, but I like the work ethic. We've definitely gotten better every day, and we're going to start on, you know, first opponent stuff probably tomorrow for sure.
7: So any of those injuries that could carry over into the season?
8: No, I mean, we've had a couple that, you know, Cam Ball was questionable for the first game, maybe. We're hoping he'll be back. Ryan Ward should be back. He hadn't practiced. I mean, I don't have a list in front of me. Let's see. Young freshman running back, Lawrence Autry, is doing well. He's banged up for a couple weeks, so I don't know if he'll be ready for the first game. He was coming along pretty good. The rest of them, you know, it's kind of hit and miss. So, you know, like I said, nobody wants to get hurt, but it kind of happens. And it's not like our practices are that physical. I mean, we went live for, I don't know, 100 plays or something on the scrimmage, and I was pretty pleased with the intensity there. We're a little live today with the young guys. Then it was soft. It was, I don't know if anybody got a bruise at all today, because there wasn't a lot of patty caking going on with the young guys. It was kind of a pillow fight. So no, neither side won, because both sides had pillows, big pillows. So
7: those injury issues, it feels like last year as well, both during camp and later in the season. Has there been any discussion among like the staff, coaching staff, the strength staff?
8: That would be the first thing, reason why I would not bring anything up, because somebody would ask a question like you're doing something in the strength staff. Like, you don't think we do everything possible, our strength staff doesn't do everything possible to try to prevent that. And that would be the first reason why I would never talk about it again, because somebody would say, well, you know, was there something you think I'm not looking at anything and everything that we're doing? Our strength doesn't know what they're doing. You can't help if a guy twists an ankle or sprains a knee. You know what I mean? Or, something happens and he exerts on a hamstring or something like that. We've looked at all that kind of stuff. So, but if you're trying to say if there's a trend from this year and last year, no. Because how did our running backs get hurt in the game? One was a knee, one was an ankle, one was a hip. I mean, it was kind of bad luck. I don't think you can point a finger at a strength coach or a trainer or a position coach when somebody tears a knee in a game. I don't think you can. I mean, I don't think you can.
7: I'd say maybe I phrased that a little bit wrong. I don't want to point fingers at the strength staff. I guess, the better question to get to the heart of it is there's not much y'all think that can be done differently. It's just poor luck, I guess.
8: Well, I've done this for 29 years as a head coach. I kind of know exactly how I want the summer workouts to go and how the practice should go. I got a pretty good feel like that. And I've never had injuries. In 29 years, I hadn't had I had one year where I had a rash of injuries at certain positions. Like last year, it seemed like it was running backs and quarterbacks. I had one other year where I had quarterbacks, was like to the fifth guy, and then Mike linebackers. I was down to like my sixth Mike linebacker. I think I was at Arizona. And it was like, oh, this will never happen again. Well, it did. And it was just freaky luck. So you got to build depth. And depth is probably harder to build. Kind of crazy sounds. It's harder to build now in the money era, quality depth than ever before, right? Because a lot of guys, want to go and start and get paid more and all that. But I do think we should have better depth this year. I feel better about our depth this year. And we purposely tried to address that because just in case we had bad luck. And again, it was the biggest concern. Or not really a concern, or the biggest thing, we got eight straight games and no open dates. And this will be the last year that probably will happen because there's going to be, the new calendar, 14-week, and everybody have two open dates. So we've got to get more guys ready to play. I don't mean to bust your chops there. I know what you're saying. But we are. We did look. I look at everything, make sure, why is this happening?
9: So. I think your offensive line is operationally, is it fair to say that that's one of the strengths of your team this year?
8: Oh, I don't know. They hadn't played yet. You know what I mean? I think, we weren't good on the offensive line last year, but we weren't good anywhere. Yeah. Do I expect us to be better? Hell yeah, I expect us to be better. I expect us to be better everywhere. But until we play, these guys have a lot more snaps. A lot of guys have, there's six or seven, eight guys that have played a lot of college football. So with that experience, I expect us to be a whole lot better. And a couple guys, not just the guys that are returning, but a couple other guys that were transferred in from Jack State have got experience in the offense. And so overall, there's a better feel for what we're doing up front as well, not just with Coach Trickett coming in, but with the players that we brought in.
10: You talked about the wide receiver room a little bit. What was the development with Prince like? And also, did recruiting him out of the transfer portal come a little bit from Pat Kirkland, who coached his brother?
8: Yeah, that helped. Because Pat coached his brother. He was a great player for him at Charleston. And so we had a relationship with the family and tried to get him before and when he went to USC. But he's been banged up, but he just got cleared. He was one on the flip side. And it was just from the shoulder from the spring. And he just got cleared a couple days ago. So he's been practicing full. And he's a big body, an experienced guy. And, Jaden Braze, again, is an experienced guy. So we're developing that too. John Niders, we got him out of transfer portal. He's going to play it. He's an experienced starter. Some of the young guys that we're pushing to get better, like Teron Francis, has had his best couple practices in the last couple practices.

0: you know, he needed it. We kind of challenged him a little bit. So I'm seeing him, you know, have a chance to help us.
1: Two freshman receivers close to being ready to play, or what are your thoughts on Malachi Thompson?
0: Yeah, I think they're all going to be okay. But they're all right now, from a strength standpoint, not quite there yet. But they're really hard workers. I'm trying to make sure I don't leave anyone out of the true freshmen. Robert Landon Drum, probably of all the true freshmen, maybe had a best chance to do, but he got banged up a little bit. Now it's a something knee thing that he'll be back hopefully in a couple weeks. So his progress was really good, but again he'll be down a couple weeks, it looks like. Malachi. It's another guy I think is going to have a great future. Just those young guys are swimming. Even though they were here, some of them all summer, it's different when you practice. A certain intensity, I think, is different for them.
2: Rich, you've had a lot of different quarterbacks and a lot of guys that have done it different ways. What makes a quarterback successful in your scheme?
0: Well, like any good quarterback, I mean, they just execute the offense. And then whatever skill sets they're best at, they the coaches and the player uses to their advantage, whether they run, throw, great accuracy, whatever the case may be. The biggest thing is the execution of it. You know, the throwing to the right guy, reading the right coverage, making the right read in the run game, you know, controlling the whole, you know, I don't like to use game manager. I understand that term, but it's not, you don't want somebody to manage a game. You want somebody that runs the plays that you want them to run well enough that you can call them so they can run it. So, I mean, we got a whole big menu of plays. You know, whatever plays they run the best, they got to be able to run that the best. I mean, it's pretty simple.
3: Rich, how do you decide that you're ready for first opponent stuff? Is like a comfort level to you?
0: Ready for what?
3: For like you said, you're doing first opponent work tomorrow.
0: Yeah, a little bit.
3: How do you decide, like, okay, we're ready to take the next step, we're ready to prepare for the first opponent?
0: Well, it's not like it's earth-shattering stuff. It's going to be the same stuff we've been working on for a couple weeks and even during the summer. So, you know, with just in mind, like, okay, they like to play this front or this coverage a lot, or on our defense is looking there. These are the formations that they're likely to see. And so, yeah, all the stuff that we've done some work on it that handles a little bit of everything, but kind of laser and focus, starting to focus a little bit more on, you know, some of the schemes that they do on all three phases will be something we'll start looking at a little bit more. Typically, it's 2 weeks out when we start having scout teams and it's full-on 40 minutes of teamwork against what they do and all that stuff. You know, this will be 15 minutes of, yeah, hey, a little bit of coastal look and go from there.
4: Your analysts, how tricky is their offseason work now in the summer, trying to look ahead and get to know dozens of new players and
0: analysts?
4: Yeah. That's you. They do your scouting, right?
0: And, I mean, yeah, but I mean, you can go watch a player and try to watch his strengths and all that. The biggest job for analysts is study what you think that the other team will run. And sometimes you don't know, particularly the first couple games, exactly who the player is going to be. So, you know, it helps to know a little bit, but I think that's overrated. Like, now that might be, okay, this guy's a 4.265 wideout. We better make sure that we got one or two guys over top of him, that kind of thing. But, like, you're not going to look at, you know, a defensive tackle and defensive nose guard and say, well, you know, that guy is, you know, a weak spot, or that guy's a weak spot, you know, because you can move them and hide them and, you know, do different things. So the personnel that we go against always is going to be a little bit of a guesswork, but it's when – particularly the first couple games, you're looking at more schematic type of stuff that you're kind of preparing your guys for.
4: So it's like this year similar to, maybe not specifically this year, but like is 1 year still reasonably similar to the year before and what you've known from a coach or a coordinator across a number of years?
0: From who we're playing or, yeah, man, how they know who the hell we're playing? Like how many new starters we got? 18, 19, 20, maybe 21, maybe 22. We might have 22 new starters. We really will. We might have 22. No, excuse me. Let's count the punter and a kicker. We might have 24 for 24. I kid you not. It's a high possibility. Not to say high possibility. It's a possibility. And we might have less than that.
5: How do you, speaking of that, Rich, how many go 2 weeks before the

0: You know, our guys, though, we still are rolling ones and twos, and none of these guys have played a game. But, you know, you get an idea now, and we'll get an idea at the end of this week, certainly after Saturday's scrimmage. Okay, these are the guys that we think we're ready to win with. And we have 22, 11 on both sides. We're going to be in trouble. I'm expecting 50 or 52, you know, and that's I know that's kind of a goal and a wish and a dream, but that's what we'll get to. And then the good part about it is if we recruit the right guys and they do what we hope they can do, and then they have a good year, we can retain them. So this time next year, when we had this thing, it would be like, yeah, we've got six or seven new starters, but that's it. You know, everybody else is guys that have experience in the system.
1: Rich Rodriguez, their post-practice from this afternoon, a lot there. It really, it's stark when you think about the fact that there could be new starters at every position, but makes a good point there at the very end. Well, if you get them in there this year and they play and get experience, retain them, next year really, really could be a breakout year. Some concerns with injuries, the two tight ends he mentioned there, Cam Ball and Ryan Ward, of course, number one and number two on the depth chart. And the freshman receiver Landon Drum out for a few weeks as well. But a lot of content there, and the Mountaineers continue on with preseason practice. We'll take our final break. Check the text line when we return. It is the CityNet statewide sports line. 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
1: Final few minutes on the sports line for this Wednesday. Thanks for being with us. And texts coming into the show. A number of texts complimenting Speedy and his storytelling. Some great stories from Speedy Bevins about Willie Akers, both with

0: the Mountaineers and his coaching tenure with the Logan Wildcat. Texter says, had to be Ditka. Had to be. That was a great story. You're right. That was a tremendous story. A couple of Mountaineer football techs. One asking, what's my opinion on the 5.5 win total over under for the football team? I think that's low. I think this team, again, it's been said many times, but man, that Virginia game is a hugely important game and a swing game. If the Mountaineers find a way to win that contest, there's a pretty good chance to start. You know, obviously you win that one. You hope you're 3-0. Then Oklahoma State comes in. I know they're much more talented than they were last year. They've got a quarterback now, but they're a completely rebuilt roster. That's the first Big 12 game for that coaching staff and most of those players. Then after that, it's Iowa State, which is probably going to be the worst team in the league. So if you can get that, man, that swing game against Virginia, you got a chance to get off to a really, really good start. And then, you know, 7-8 wins certainly could be possible. 304 Talk, 304. One more comment about talking to Speedy. One of the Hatcher brothers, I forgot which one, Alan or the older Mark, went to Virginia Tech. In a sad irony, career ended due to an early major injury suffered during a freshman game that Virginia Tech was playing in Logan for his benefit. The older Mark Hatcher was the current coach's uncle. So, interesting story there. Another texter brings up Ross Skaggs, who played at Logan, went to WVU and transferred to Marshall. So maybe another Division I player there that Willie coached at Logan. Well, good stories tonight. Much more on Willie Akers at WVMetroNews.com. Much more on the Mountaineer practice at the website as well. Thanks for listening and watching tonight. We're back tomorrow night with a Thursday edition of the Sports Line.
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2: They want social media made safer for kids. I'm Lisa Lucera, Fox News. Multiple states suing Facebook and Instagram parent company Meta, claiming the company used tactics that made the platforms addictive to children.
3: A former senior researcher at Meta testifying that after a whistleblower went public about alleged harms to children, employees were told not to share research with other workers. A psychology professor at San Diego State University who has previously testified before Congress about how social media negatively impacts young people's psychological health will return to the stand Thursday. California, Colorado, Kentucky, and New Jersey are leading a group of 29 states accusing Meta of deliberately creating features that lead to mental health harms, including addiction, and of collecting minors' data without parental consent, violating federal law. Meta has repeatedly pushed back against the allegations, arguing it has a strong record of protecting teens.
2: Fox's Christian Goodwin. The trial judge who presided over the case of Carmelo Anthony, the Texas teen convicted of stabbing another teen to death at a track meet last year, has been removed from the case as the defense seeks a new trial. Anthony's legal team argued District Judge John Roach enforced overly strict courtroom rules and gave an interview after the trial was over. President Trump appears to be lukewarm on the idea of restarting talks with Iran.
4: It'll either be extremely good and oil prices are going to drop like a rock, or we'll continue to do exactly what we're doing.
2: Again, the president said a lot of boats are going through the Strait of Hormuz, insisting the U.S. has control of it. Britain's Prince Harry and wife Meghan have decided to return to the United Kingdom, but Britain's Daily Telegraph reports they will not resume their roles as working members of the royal family. The couple gave up the royal positions more than 6 years ago and moved to California to pursue contracts with media companies. 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
2: Federal marshals released video showing the sights and sounds of a deck collapse in Missouri that injured cops and agents.
7: It happened in late July as local police and federal marshals were at the Missouri home of a registered sex offender when the deck they were on collapsed.
8: Yeah, I'm good.
7: Many of them suffered injuries, including broken bones, but they are expected to recover. Another recording, not on the deck, showed nearby agents responding quickly. The Marshals Service released the images and audio. Law enforcement was serving a warrant to the sex offender who had not complied with release terms. Gernal Scott, Fox News.
2: Thousands of cats and dogs in Texas animal shelters are at risk of being euthanized because of the new world screwworm.
9: The screwworm can lay eggs that hatch into flesh-eating larvae in wounds on any mammal. The ASPCA says last year, Texas had more unadopted dogs transferred out of its shelters than any other state, nearly 89,000. About 53,000 cats were sent to other states, too. But all that's on hold as the majority of states have restricted the movements of pets from screwworm-infested areas. Jill Nato, Fox News.
2: Telescope has spotted what scientists are calling the fastest known star in the Milky Way. They say it's zipping around a massive black hole at the center of the galaxy. The scientists say the star is using the energy of the black hole to harness energy without falling in. The findings were published today in the journal Nature. Wall Street stocks rose after the Treasury Department said it'll buy more U.S. government bonds, and strong profits from Target and other companies helped support the market. The Dow gained 119. The Nasdaq added 41. I'm Lee Silvestro. This is Fox News.
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0: rising from the heart of the swamp, a beacon of truth is casting its light. From sea to shining sea, The Vince Show. Here's Vince Colonnaise.
1: All right, 844-484-3872. 844-4 the USA. That's the way to join us today. From coast to coast, from sea to shining sea. Get in here on the program. Boy, a lot has transpired over the last 24 hours, including a number of primary elections across the country. You see that pudgy little weirdo Alex Vindman lost in Florida in his Democrat nominating contest? Alexander Vindman, the star impeachment witness in the 2019 attempt to throw President Trump out of office by the Trump derangement syndrome crazy people, Vindman has lost in his efforts to become the Democrats' Senate nominee in Florida. He lost to an open socialist by the name of Angie Nixon. I hate the fact that we've got all these socialists on the rise, but it does make me chuckle that Vindman, that fatso, lost in Florida. And rightfully so. That guy doesn't deserve to be anywhere near power. And even

0: Democrats recognize that. They're like, no, keep that guy away. That's ridiculous. The president of the United States was excited about it, too. He posted this morning that of all the things that occurred yesterday, and Byron Donalds, for instance, won, the president's favorite pick down in Florida, easily winning the gubernatorial nomination off to face off against David Jolly. David Jolly. That's another goofball. The guy was a Republican congressman. Now he's a Democrat nominee for governor. He's again, his mind has been overtaken by Trump derangement syndrome. Byron Donalds wins down there. So a lot of good stories from yesterday. But President Trump posts this today around 10:30 this morning. Writes, the most gratifying loss last night was that of a real treasonous creep, Alexander Vindman, to a radical left lunatic who can't speak or think properly, and who will go down to certain defeat at the hands of Ashley Moody, a truly fantastic senator from the great state of Florida. Vindman, if you remember, was the one who lied about my perfect call with President Zelensky of Ukraine, only to find out that the conversation was routinely recorded and proved that I was 100% in the right, completely innocent. Yeah, remember that? Remember President Trump literally was the one to release the transcript of his own call? It's like, just release the transcript. They released it, and I was like, what the hell was this? Is just scandal-mongering. Yeah, I know. It's always scandal-mongering around Trump. The president saying this morning, it was indeed a perfect call, and the Democrats' fake impeachment effort massively failed. Vindman should be prosecuted for what he did. President Donald J. Trump. President Donald J. Trump. You know, remember that impeachment? People forget the timeline on that. Of course, it started in 2019, but it continued into the early days of 2020. And so in the midst of all, like, the media was not at all thinking about the Wuhan Institute of Virology at the beginning of 2020. They didn't care that a virus had apparently spilled out in China and there was all sorts of chaos going on. They were completely consumed. Do you remember this? They were in January of 2020. They were completely consumed by trying to throw Donald Trump out of office on the basis of old pudgy Vindman and his claim about the president. That's true. If you go back in the time, just remind yourself here, that was the entire news cycle. And then when President Trump starts shutting down travel from China to the United States, remember, the media thought that that was ridiculous. That's absurd. That's racist. Why is he even doing that? We're too busy trying to throw him out of office. Why is he focused on this? And I just think sometimes when we think about COVID, people forget that this all started with a gigantic impeachment hoax at the beginning of it in 2020. That's what kicked off that chaotic year. And then, of course, the rest is history. But that has been kind of lost. I think the timeline on that has been often lost to history. I often think sometimes that the president's aggression with which he tried to deal with COVID was also kind of a counter reaction to the way that Washington was treating him. You know what I mean? Like, in other words, they were engaged in this, like, frivolous scandal mongering, and the president was trying to demonstrate immense competence in the face of a global pandemic. And so he reacted swiftly to COVID. But kind of interesting. Anyway, the point is, Vindman loses. He had raised a ton of money, too. And the reason he raised a ton of money is because lefties, all these kind of Trump derangement syndrome lefties all across the country, they always dump money into these celebrity campaigns. They're like, that's the one. This is the reason why every random transgender candidate in the country ends up getting a ton of money from these crazy lefties, because they'll donate from all of these states across the country. No doubt there's foreigners dumping money into these Democrats, too, to try and meddle in our elections. Anybody ask Act Blue about that lately? Wait, you can't. All of our lawyers quit. There's nobody to answer your questions. So Alexander Vindman raised more than $16 million. For this campaign, $16 million. We're not even into the general election phase yet. His opponent, Angie Nixon, the socialist, raised less than $1 million. Less than a million. She didn't even crack the seven figures. Vindman brings in $16 million. And one of the most hilarious things is that he kept a lot of his powder dry because he was very high on his own supply. He thought he was going to win this thing. He thought it was going to be easy. Oh, yeah, there's no way. Yep, he lost in spectacular fashion. He loses to the socialist. Now, of course, you may see this and be like, well, that's not good news. I mean, I like seeing Vindman, hoisted on his own petard. But what about the fact that the socialist won in Florida, the free state of Florida of all places. And this is where I urge you to keep cool, my babies. I think Florida's going to continue to do great things. It's a great state, the free state of Florida. They have credible elections in Florida. They conduct elections and actually get results in no time. The reason we even know that Vindman got his gigantic rear end handed to him yesterday with such speed, with such alacrity, is thanks to the credibility of Florida's election system. That's of immense value. And with that in mind, I think Ashley Moody, as the president points out, is going to sail through the election and come back to the United States Senate and be the kind of backup the president needs. That's good. That's very, very good. So kind of fun to see that down in Florida. The other big Florida race that I was tracking with you yesterday was the 20th congressional district, which is, as the media keep pointing out to us, a majority black congressional district. Now, Florida, thank the good Lord, has been trying to get rid of all of the racial prejudice that had been built into their districts. They were doing a redraw. They made the districts less racially based, which is wonderful news. But the media keep obsessing over the fact this is a majority black district. And what the media would tell it, and the way that many of the candidates in the race told it, this is supposed to be a district for a black lawmaker. Now, that's, of course, completely racially bigoted. It should be a district that represents the people of the district. I don't know what this whole obsession with categorizing everybody on the basis of their race. That's the Democrat Party throughout its entire history, all the way to the modern age. But that's what the whole race was about. There were four, as the media told us, black candidates in the race. They were all competing against Debbie Wasserman Schultz. They were all furious that Debbie Wasserman Schultz was carpetbagging her way into the district, trying to steal black representation, was the way it was construed. Meanwhile, the four black candidates had apparently, did you know this, Jim? Apparently earlier in the race, there was some discussion over whether or not three of them would drop out so they could consolidate power behind one person on the basis of skin color. I just hear these stories and I'm like, this is not the world that I want to live in. What is this? This whole, like, you know, kind of, oh, we're bigoted because we're virtuous. We judge people on the basis of their skin color. Prejudice can be good, you know. No, my goodness. But that, in the end, that's not what happened. Everybody stayed in the race because they all wanted, you know, they all wanted to grab the ring. They all wanted power. So everybody wanted power. Debbie Wasserman Schultz won. She won yesterday. And you know what's crazy? Out of the five candidates who ran, in a lot of ways, she was the most sane, which I can't even believe is coming out of my mouth. Now, Debbie Wasserman Schultz is establishment Democrat, totally corrupt. She was fired from the DNC for rigging the election in 2016. She is not a good person. Don't mistake me for a moment. But just listening to these people, you had one guy who was running in the race, that manly character, who is, I'm not saying he's manly, that was his last name, the manly guy, who was an open socialist, is an open socialist. He said he'd be perfectly content with murderers coming into the United States and that it would be wrong for us to deport them. Why would it be wrong? He's like, well, we'd be sending them on a temporary vacation. You know, if we send them out of the country, they'll just come back. So we should put them in prison, he says. Put them in prison. So I've got to pay to house and feed homicidal maniacs from other countries. And how would we put them in prison if they committed the crimes in other countries? What are you talking about? Exactly. He has no idea what he's talking about, but he was in the race and looking for votes. He loses. Good. So he loses, but Debbie Wasserman Schultz gets the nomination. Now, the problem, of course, is that means we're probably going to have to stare at Debbie Wasserman Schultz, unfortunately, for the next few years. It's a Democrat majority district. The political map suggests that she's very likely to win the general election in that race. That's quite unfortunate for America that Debbie Wasserman Schultz would return to Congress at all. But that is really, out of all these big primaries yesterday, I was keeping my eye on that one. I was like, what is going on there? Is the Democrats are fighting amongst themselves, attacking each other on the basis of race. The white lady wins in a majority black district. And so, Jim, it leaves me to wonder, what do the black candidates think of the black voters who just voted for the white lady to represent them in Congress? Are they mad? Are they mad at the racist black people for voting for the white lady? This is why you should drop the bigotry. If you can drop this incoherence, if you can drop this racial judgment First of all, your life's going to be a lot better. I promise you. You'll recognize that humans aren't their skin color, that they're made in the image and likeness of God, that they have souls. And maybe you should try to appeal to them on the basis of how you improve their lives, not their skin color. This should be obvious in 2026, the year of our Lord. More ahead on The Vince Show.
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3: Other midterm news for you. We're awaiting who the fine people of South Carolina pick to be the next Republican nominee and thus next senator from the state of South Carolina. And last night, there was a big debate on Newsmax. Newsmax hosted a debate. Greta Van Susteren, alongside two other moderators, handling this. Congressman Ralph Norman, South Carolina congressman, now running for the role of United States Senator, on the stage against the incumbent and recently appointed Senator Darlene Graham. Senator Darlene Graham, who replaced her brother in the role after Governor McMaster down there in South Carolina said, you've got it for now. You know your brother very well. You can carry on his legacy while South Carolina picks the replacement. Now, Darlene Graham has thrown her hat in the ring, and she said she'd like the job. Now, how did they do? Well, I'm glad you asked. I got to be honest. Had some problems with some of the answers. Now, let me just say out the gate, I think both of these people are sincere Americans. I think they love their country. I didn't have any doubt about that on stage. I think that they're broadly conservative on a lot of these very important questions. Ralph Norman actually has a record in Congress where he's been measured. All the conservative scorecards find him to be very, very conservative. That's all good news. But, you know, some of the big moments last night were not the best moments last night. Darlene Graham was asked a question about foreign policy. And I remember her brother was completely obsessed with the issue of foreign policy. But she had said recently, I'm not quite as obsessed as my brother. Now, I didn't realize that meant that she doesn't really know much about the subject. Because when she was asked about Taiwan last night, which is an important issue for anybody who's going to wield power on behalf of the United States to know, she didn't know anything about it, and that led to an embarrassing moment for her.
4: National security question as well. Senator, are Taiwan and the South China Sea national security issues for the United States? If so, why?
5: I'm sorry, could you repeat the question?
4: Are Taiwan and the South China Sea national security issues for the United States, and if so, why or how?
5: I'm just going to be honest here. I'm not on national security. I'm not that informed on national security. So, but I do support the military. My brother was in the Air Force for 33 years. So I will do everything I can to support the military. My dad was in the Army. I'm not a polished politician up here. National security is not my thing, not my area of expertise, but I do support the military.
4: Congressman, I'll give you a chance to respond, and I'm sure you recognize that...
6: Taiwan's a definite ally, and you know, we have a trading relationship with them that is beneficial to the United States, chips being one of them, and others.
3: Well, it's not merely beneficial, it's dependent. I mean, we really need these chips to power everything.
6: So what the president is doing right is he's enabling Taiwan to defend themselves against China. But it's peace through strength that he's showing with Iran that China, Russia, others are looking at it so that they don't want to deal with America, and that's why they haven't attacked Taiwan. If they had some weak Democrat in office like Biden or another Obama, yeah, they'd take it over. But we can't let that happen. We got to take a strong a peace through strength is working.
3: Look, I'm not casting aspersions on Darlene Graham. I don't think she's like morally compromised or something here. I just think that if you are an empty vessel on some of the big questions right now, who's going to fill that vessel? That's the issue that I think is before us. Remember, she inherited her brother's entire staff. The staff. Last night, she was reliant entirely on the notes that were in front of her. She was staring a lot at the notes. I don't know who wrote her notes. Perhaps she wrote her own. Maybe the staff wrote them for her. But she's staring at these notes last night to kind of keep her alive throughout the debate. And the question that kept looming for me is, what does she believe? Does she have convictions? And will she stick to them? Or will she be an empty vessel for somebody else's politics? That's a legitimate question for any politician. To what extent have they sincerely thought through the biggest issues of the day? How will they use power when they get it? And will there be people whose names you don't know, whose faces you don't see, who manage the answers to those questions? That matters a lot. So Darlene Graham, it's a short runway here for South Carolina voters. President Trump is headed to South Carolina, let's see, Friday now. He's going 2 days from now to campaign for Darlene Graham. He's already endorsed her. He's very fond of her brother, of course. He likes her, wants her to have the role. But Ralph Norman's running against her. Now, I got to say, Ralph Norman, although he sounded pretty good most of the time, he did have one answer that left my head being scratched. I was scratching my head. I'll have that for you. A lot more ahead on The Vince Show.
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6: By the way, coming up at the top of this hour, we'll be joined by, what's this guy's name? I'm looking here. How do you spell this? Dan Bongino. Dan, our buddy Dan, is going to join us. Coming up at the top of the hour, lots to talk about with him. I know he's big on the nothing ever happens files. We're going to dive into that because nothing just happened yesterday, and it's a big one. It's a big nothing. I'm very excited about this nothing. It's one of my favorite nothings all week long. We'll talk to Dan about that coming up. Here's a hint. It involves criminal consequences for the COVID maniacs. We'll discuss. But before we get to any of that, though, I want to continue with this debate in South Carolina yesterday. So Darlene Graham caught a little flat-footed on Taiwan policy. Boy, isn't it nice that the issue isn't whether or not she's being honest or dishonest? I love that she's honest. I love that, where she's like, I just don't know anything about this subject. That's wonderful. What a refreshing change of pace from the normal people who are in Washington consistently lying to you with ease, their heart rate not changing at all. No, Darlene Graham admitting on stage, no, I don't really know anything about Taiwan. Okay, but who's going to fill the gaps in that knowledge? Who's going to be doing that? That's a sincere question for voters right now in South Carolina. Also, she had, I think I would categorize this as a mental flub. I think she looked down at her notes and saw that the state of California, excuse me, South Carolina has just over 5 million people living in it. And somehow that came out as 50 million people. That ain't going to work because the United States of America has just over 300 million. Not all 50 million are in South Carolina.
7: 50 million people in South Carolina. 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
6: All right, so yeah, just let's just call that a mental error. She stares at her notes, looks up, says the number, whatever. But the point is, it's nowhere near 50 million. And then there was Ralph Norman, Congressman Ralph Norman. Now he sounded good. He sounded like a guy who's been doing this for a while. He's had a lot of conservative victories under his belt. At one point, Darlene Graham had confronted him, saying that he wasn't a reflexive yes on the big beautiful bill. Why was he standing in the way? And Ralph Norman, I thought, had a pretty competent answer to this, Jim. I heard Ralph Norman go, actually, the reason I was opposed at any phase in this was I was negotiating getting rid of terrible government spending. I wanted to figure out ways to use the big, beautiful bill to end Biden-era green spending and all sorts of garbage. And I talked to the president about it, who called me and said, what's the deal? What do you want here? Ralph Norman told him they added it to the bill, and mission accomplished. He votes for the bill and passes it. Well, that sounds good to me. That sounds like a guy who's trying to get to success and using his leverage to improve it. Okay, I'll take that. But he had a moment yesterday where he sounded like, and you listen to this and you tell me what you think of it. It sounded like he was kind of flirting with a little bit of forgiveness for illegal aliens. Now, that's no bueno. I'm not a fan of that. Let's hear what Ralph Norman had to say, and then we'll assess.
8: Do you support the rights of those, and I've asked you this question somewhat before in a previous debate, but do you support the rights of those in the Deferred Action for Childhood Arrivals program, DACA, also migrants with valid visa status, green card holders, asylum seekers, naturalized citizens, and others who are legally going through the citizenship process? Do you believe in a pathway to citizenship for those folks?
9: Here's what I believe in: legal immigration, not illegal immigration. The president has got, you know... We have to have a pathway, but you have to get the illegals out of the country now. You're either legal or you're not, and you get them out of the country. And then you have an expedited area for those workers who have been here and have not caused trouble and provide work and for different companies. You have a organized way to do it.
6: What is that? What did I just hear? Now, if I'm going to give this the best possible faith interpretation, I think what he's saying is that every single illegal needs to leave the country. And if there are human beings we'd like to have back in the country for any reason whatsoever, we can expedite the process of bringing them in, including if they had previously illegally immigrated into the United States. That, I think that's the best case scenario for what I just heard. But I don't know. That kind of staggered me last night as I'm watching this debate, consuming it and going, well, wait a second. Hold on. That I start my antenna go up when I start hearing words like pathway being used. When you start talking about what can we do to accommodate someone who is illegally immigrated to the country, because usually that's one big excuse for an amnesty, conditional or otherwise. I love Washington because people in Washington will suggest an amnesty, and you'll be like, "Hey, that's an amnesty." I'm like, no, that's not an amnesty. What is it? Well, they still got to go through a process. They got to pay back taxes. But are they going home? Are you relenting in any way on the consequences that you're supposed to impose on them for invading our country? If the answer to that is yes, you are providing an amnesty, whether it's limited or otherwise. It's an amnesty. And, you know, meanwhile, Americans have been completely sold out by this process. You've been like, American jobs have been upended. You've been giving away electoral college votes, congressional seats that are ill-gained. You've got crime coming across the border. You have communities where people can't trust each other, low trust. You have communities where people can't even communicate with one another. They don't speak the same language. Enough of this. Americans have voted for mass deportations because they're trying to restore law and order. It's not because they're heartless. It's because they're full of heart for their country. They want to restore decency. I mean, there are some Americans who think we shouldn't have an immigration system at all. We should shut it all down. I'm kind of on board with a moratorium. I think we should shut down legal immigration and shut down all illegal immigration, of course, for a time to kind of bring back stability first before we start accommodating a legal immigration system that redounds to our benefit as a country. But regardless, like, Americans need a functioning, law-abiding system. And we don't have that right now. So we're just looking for people who are going to get rid of people who have broken our laws and not provide any sort of forgiveness for that. No, impose consequences so that others don't think that they should take that journey. You know, Ronald Reagan learned this the hard way in 1986 with his amnesty arrangement. He was promised by Congress that if we give an amnesty away, we'll also get border security, and then we won't have the problem anymore. One and done was the problem, was the promise in 1986. What happened? Well, you know what happened. There's a reason you keep voting for Trump. It's because that problem has never been greater. The problem has never been greater. You didn't get much border security, but we got a lot of amnesty. We got a lot of invasion. And when the United States Congress, on a periodic basis, hands out amnesty, what is the message to the planet about the policies of the United States? That eventually we'll relent. Eventually, if we're overwhelmed enough, we'll just grant amnesty. No more of that. Impose real consequences and have a functioning immigration system. That's the only way to go. The only way to go. That's how you have heart. That's how you demonstrate love for your people. That's how you have sovereignty. So when F. Norman says that, my guard is up. Now, the good news is I don't have to sit here and be confused about it, because I can ask him about it. Ralph Norman's going to be on my podcast tomorrow. We'll have him live at 8 a.m. Eastern time, technically 8:30 a.m. Eastern time. He'll be joining rumble.com/Vince. I'll, I'll chat with him, but I'll ask him about this. I

0: This is the thing that stuck out to me about your debate performance. I was concerned about that. What do you mean by that? What does this mean? And we'll get an explanation from him tomorrow. I'm excited for that. Now, I think I mentioned to you yesterday, I've sent these invites out to both candidates, Darlene Graham as well. Our team has reached out to Darlene Graham's office. We have not yet received a response from Senator Graham's office, unless something has changed over the course of the last hour or so, and I wasn't made aware of it. But we haven't received a response. That's an open invitation. I'd love to have her come on the program and ask her questions as well about her fitness for office and what she intends to do as an elected United States Senator for the fine people of South Carolina. The state of my birth, by the way. I was born in South Carolina, Jim. That was so I'm very fond of South Carolina. Spent limited time there. I was a Marine brat, you know, so we moved all over the place. But that's the place I was born. I was born in South Carolina, a great American state. And I just want them to send a great American senator to help the president of the United States. Darlene Graham has made a number of good votes so far. She's only been there a couple of weeks. It's not like we have some long track record. But boy, things got really, I want to say really nasty, but a little nasty, a little fiery at the end of the debate last night, as I think Darlene Graham realized I have to distinguish myself from Ralph Norman. So she attacked him.
1: I've done more in 20 days than you have done in 20 years. I did a lot of research to try to find out exactly what you have done. You named a post office, so good job. That's all I can find out that you've done.
0: That's all I can find out is that you've named a post office. It's amazing. Now the question was, what has she done? She was highlighting the fact that in these, 20 days is what she said, that she's been there. She co-sponsored the Save America Act. Good. Although, candidly, that's the bare minimum that I'm expecting from any Republican senator. In fact, any senator, just co-sponsor election integrity. That would be good. And then the other piece of this is she was a tie-breaking vote, naturally. Well, not a tie-breaking vote, a deciding vote to get Todd Blanche confirmed as the Attorney General of the United States. The funny thing about that is literally every Republican senator is the deciding vote to have made Todd Blanche the Attorney General of the United States full-time, fully Senate confirmed. But she took credit for it, of course. It's a debate stage. You know, you say something like that. All right, fine. That's fine. But there's so much more to do. There's so much more to do. We need fighters. We just need fighters. So we'll have Ralph Norman on our programs tomorrow, and I'll have a chance to ask him about that. I'm very much looking forward to that. I told you we've got Dan Bongino coming up shortly. I do want to talk to him about Anthony Fauci's top lieutenant, a guy called David Morans, has pled guilty to COVID-era records fraud. Lying to the American people, destroying federal records related to the origins of COVID. You know, if you've been, like me, seeking accountability for the COVID tyranny, well, accountability has arrived for David Morans. And I'm eager to see what comes next out of all of this. He gets a prison sentence yesterday. And we'll get into the details here coming up. And, of course, I'll chat with Dan about this, a lot to discuss with him. Also, did you see this report? The media are staying all over this crazy Trump derangement syndrome story about a young woman called Natalie Harp. Natalie Harp is the president's personal assistant, so she works very closely with him. The press, at the behest of establishment Democrats like John lying his ass off, have been saying that Natalie Harp is President Trump's mistress. Well, they don't say it outright because they're too passive aggressive. They imply it with their every waking breath. They're like, what is she doing? What's that about? Why is she spending so much time with him? Because she works for him, you morons. That's like, what is this? Well, they've conjured up a new version of this, which is now they say she's so crazy and so devoted to Trump that she squeezed into the trunk of his SUV. What? The trunk? Jim, are you aware of any SUVs that have a trunk?
2: I am not.
0: Yeah, I don't think so. I think by design, I think a sport utility vehicle is kind of explicitly built not to have a trunk. I think that the whole thing's like a cab. She was in the trunk, they said. So they invented a trunk for an SUV in order to invent

0: yet another scandal about the president of the United States. I got all the details on that and just how hysterical and out of control the media are becoming. It's all ahead on The Vince Show.
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2: What keeps you up at night? Do you wonder if what you've saved will be enough? 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
0: The Justice Department yesterday, The Trump Justice Department yesterday secured a guilty plea from a man called David Morins, the former top advisor to Anthony Fauci at the National Institute of Allergy and Infectious Diseases. He's pleaded guilty now to a charge stemming from a scheme to hide federal records during the pandemic, CBS reports. Under a deal reached with federal prosecutors in Maryland, David Morins, 78, agreed to plead guilty to one count of conspiracy to commit offenses and to defraud the United States of America. He faces up to 5 years now in prison. Now, you probably are like me and you think that's not enough. We need more than that. Morins is a senior advisor at the NIAID's, what he was, Office of the Director from 2006 to 2022, was just indicted back in April by the Trump administration for his role. Yeah, you know, if you go back to the way that this guy conducted his affairs, man, he is a bumbling, lousy criminal. And what I mean by that is the guy was straight up deleting records, telling people to email everything to a private email address. He was admitting that Anthony Fauci was really good at hiding things from the public that we shouldn't know about. He's doing this over email, by the way. He's like, hey, be careful. Make sure you send it to my private because I don't want anybody to see this. And I'm like, this is we get a hold of the records. And I'm like, this is terrible. This is not even good criminality. And, you know, he ended up testifying before Congress, and I remember that his testimony included being seated before a fellow called Kwesi Mufume. Remember that guy? The Democrat Kwesi Mufume was asking Morins about his behavior, and even this Democrat was saying, sir, you are going to come, you're going to be haunted by the testimony you're giving us today.
3: People trying to kill you could make a, you know, could maybe do it, and I felt responsible for that. So I just, Peter was very upset, and I was upset too.
4: Well, Dr. Morins, what else do you feel responsible for?
3: Pardon?
4: What else do you feel responsible for?
3: You know, I'm sorry, I'm getting this echo here, and I just, let me, should I turn off my microphone?
4: Yeah, you're using my time. Let me ask
0: you. We've seen that before. You know, people on television asked uncomfortable questions. My earpiece isn't working. I'm sorry, I just can't hear the question you're asking.
4: Why didn't you report any of this to the ethics office?
3: I don't know. I didn't, I don't even know what our ethics office does, but Peter certainly reported.
0: I don't know what an ethics office does. Well, here's a start. It has something to do with ethics. Are you familiar with those?
3: Peter reported it to the
4: ethics. I'm not worried about Peter. I'm talking about you. Peter's not here. I just want to know if you thought this was ethically incorrect or improper, why didn't you report it to the ethics office?
3: What are you referring to is what being ethically improper?
4: Well, you just said you asked him why was he sending this to one email account when it should have gone to another one.
3: And you're asking me whether I thought what he was doing was unethical?
0: He's playing stupid.
3: What I was doing is unethical.
4: Sir, I think you're going to be haunted by your testimony today. And it's unfortunate. It's all on the record. And it doesn't make a lot of sense to many of us, certainly not to me. And I don't want to carry this on any further, Mr. Chairman. I'm going to yield back any time that I have remaining. I thank you for the opportunity.
0: Yeah, now that guy is going to do some time in the slammer. That's what we call nothing happening. Nothing ever happens. Well, besides when these COVID tyrants go to jail. I'll talk to Dan Bongino about that and so much more all ahead on the program.
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10: Promising to crush Iran economically. I'm Lisa Lacera, Fox News. President Trump hosting on Truth Social. This will be economic warfare and isolation on an unprecedented scale. Earlier, the president again claimed that ships are getting through Iran's Strait of Hormuz.
11: Right now, the strait is open. A lot of boats are coming through. People aren't reporting that, and that may slow down a little bit at some point. But right now, a lot of boats are coming through.
10: The president also posting on Truth Social that any country that provides any lifeline to Iran will also face economic consequences. The UAE has suspended all trade with Iran after it says it's come under renewed fire from Tehran. Incoming ballistic missile fire triggered nationwide warnings last night. It was the first time in weeks such an alarm had sounded. After the White House announced a deal with Canada on tariffs, the president was asked if the U.S. would lower tariffs on steel and aluminum.
11: Farmers have been hurt very badly by Canada, and they won't be paying any tariffs anymore. And we may bring some of the tariffs down to a level where other countries are, because Canada was paying a higher tariff.
10: The president said he plans 50% tariff on Canadian goods had been paused for 3 days, so details can be ironed out. Seven people, including five Americans, killed when a safari helicopter crashed in a remote part of Kenya.
12: Among those killed was Jose Suarez, an executive with Telemundo, the Spanish language network owned by NBC Universal. Kenyan authorities say the Lady Lori helicopter went down near Mount Ololo, a popular tourist destination. Investigators are trying to determine the cause.
10: Fox's Carmen Roberts. A Missouri judge will allow two new U.S. House districts backed by President Trump to be used in the November election. The new districts were used in the August primaries. On that day, the state's Republican Secretary of State rejected a petition seeking to force a referendum on using the new map. 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